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3: 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And, well, Courtney thought the marriage was a terrible idea. 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

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We had reports tonight from Aliona Niden, Liz Ruskin, Rachel Cassandra, and Hannah Floor in Anchorage, Shelby Herbert in Denali National Park, Evan Erickson in Bethel, Jamie Deep in Juneau, and Ben Townsend in Nome. 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Our audio engineer is Crystal Hyde, Patrick Gilchrist is our producer, and I'm Casey Grove. Good night.

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1: Maybe there's an album you remember hearing for the first time that felt like it opened up a whole world of what music could be. For World Cafe correspondent John Morrison, one of those was DJ Shadow's 1996 debut studio album, Introducing.
2: I was 16 years old, and as like a young beat maker and like wannabe like bedroom DJ, hearing this, it just blew me away. I was like, yo, how did this dude make this?
1: Coming up on a new Culture Corner, John Morrison talks about how DJ Shadow made that album and about the variety of samples he combined.
2: It's really a collage of sounds, but also a collage of cultures, a collage of different moments in time. A drum will come from the 60s, a horn will come from the 80s.
1: Talking DJ Shadow's Introducing today, I'm Rena Duras, and this is World Cafe.
3: Live from NPR News, I'm Giles Snyder. Congress is sending a Russia sanctions bill to President Trump's desk. The bill split lawmakers in both parties, as NPR's Sam Greenglass reports.
4: Republican Congressman Michael McCaul says the sanctions will target the officials, companies, and banks helping fund Russia's war in Ukraine.
5: When we look back at this moment in time, I want to be able to say that we used all the tools available to end this war.
4: The package will allow President Trump to impose tariffs on countries buying oil and natural gas from Russia, a sticking point for many Democrats like Congressman Duff Beyer.
6: The bill is a loophole that would allow him to define basically any country as a facilitator of evading Russian sanctions. He could then hit them with tariffs of up to 100% with no guardrails or oversight and no expiration.
4: The legislation is named for the late Senator Lindsey Graham, who negotiated Trump's support for the sanctions. Sam Greenglass, NPR News, Washington.
3: The Justice Department will now decide whether to prosecute billionaire investor Leon Black. The House referred Black to the DOJ today, holding him in contempt of Congress after he defied House oversight subpoenas in the panel's investigation into Jeffrey Epstein. Black's lawyers have denounced the oversight panel's pursuit of Black as an abuse of congressional power. Federal Reserve Chairman Kevin Warsh says today's decision by the central bank to raise its benchmark interest rate for the first time in 3 years was unanimous.
7: We must be confident that underlying inflation is moving to our objective, clearly and at sufficient speed. Today, the FOMC decided that this standard has not been satisfied. The committee's unanimous vote shows our resolve to achieve price stability on a timelier basis.
3: President Trump is blasting the Fed in North Carolina for a midterm campaign rally. Trump said he still has confidence in the Fed chair, but that the board as a whole is very hostile towards the Trump administration. The family of a San Antonio woman suing Texas Attorney General Ken Paxton, they say she died because of the state's abortion ban. From Texas Public Radio, Jerry Clayton reports.
8: The family of 37-year-old Tierra Walker says she died after developing preeclampsia and that ending the pregnancy was the only treatment that could stabilize her. The family alleges doctors failed to provide that care because of Texas's abortion restrictions. The suit filed in a state district court names Paxton, as well as the executive director of the University of Texas Health System and individual doctors. Molly Duane is one of the attorneys for the family.
9: The basic principle here is that you cannot take away someone's life as a state and not be held liable for doing so.
8: Paxton's office did not immediately respond to a request for comment. I'm Jerry Clayton in San Antonio.
3: And from Washington, you're listening to NPR News. In Los Angeles, a motorist has been arrested on murder charges. Authorities say the driver slammed her SUV into a city bus last evening. Two people were killed and six others injured. The collision precipitated the fiery crash of a news helicopter in which three people were killed, including the pilot and a reporter for KNBC TV. In Washington, D.C., fencing has gone up around the main Kennedy Center a day after President Trump's aligned board voted to close the facility for renovations. The fencing was added amid the ongoing fight over adding Trump's name to the building on social media. Trump said the closure is needed for safety repairs, but he said the repairs will not happen as long as the board is blocked from making the name change. The Latin Recording Academy has announced nominations for the 27th annual Latin Grammys. NPR's Isabella Gomez Sarmiento reports on a common theme among Album of the Year contenders.
10: In Latin America, folkloric music is currently all the rage, and the Latin Grammys have taken notice. Whether it's the Argentinian roots music championed by 19-year-old rapper Milo J on his album La Vida Era Más Corta, or the deeply evocative folk of Mexican singer-songwriter Silvana Estrada's album, Vendrán Suaves Lluvias, almost all of this year's Album of the Year nominees feature traditional rhythms, arrangements, and instruments. At a time when Latin pop is a global force, individual artists are reaching home for inspiration. The Latin Grammy ceremony will take place in Las Vegas in November.
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1: You're listening to World Cafe. Raina Duras with you, with correspondent John Morrison coming by in just a bit to talk about sampling genius DJ Shadow, which got me thinking about other artists who are masters at putting together samples. And one of the groups that immediately came to mind for me was The Avalanches. One of my favorites of theirs. It's Frontier Psychiatrist.
13: Dexter's in school.
14: I'm afraid he's not, Miss Fishmore. Dexter's truancy problem is way out of hand. The Baltimore County School Board have decided to expel Dexter from the entire public school system.
13: Mr. Kirk, I'm not going to shoot Dexter's truancy, but surely expulsion is not the answer.
14: I'm afraid expulsion is the only answer. It's the opinion of the entire staff that Dexter is criminally insane. Sane, sane, sane.

0: psychosomatic. That boy needs therapy.
1: Purely psychosomatic.
0: That boy needs therapy.
1: Lie down on the couch.
0: What does that mean?
1: You're a nut. You're crazy in the coconut.
0: What does that mean? That boy needs therapy.
1: I'm gonna kill you.
0: That boy needs therapy.
1: Granicazoo, let's have a juice. How about I count three?
0: That boy needs therapy.
2: He was white as a sheet.
3: And he also made false teeth.

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0: This is World Cafe. I'm Raina Duras, joined by John Morrison. John Morrison is a writer, podcast host, and the host of Culture Cypher Radio on WXPN in Philadelphia, where we make World Cafe. Every month he joins me for the Culture Corner. It's always a pleasure to have you here, John. How are you?
1: I'm good.
0: Good. What are we going to listen to today?
1: Okay, so today I want to talk about a record that is very close to my heart as a DJ, as a sampling artist. It's an instrumental hip-hop record. It's Introducing from 1996 by DJ Shadow.
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0: who's coming? Guess who's coming? Guess who's coming?
1: DJ Shadow.
2: Crack the kid.
1: Who is he? Just your favorite DJ.
3: You said this album from DJ Shadow is close to your heart. Take us back to 1996 when you first heard this album. What did you think of it? What made it so special for you?
4: Yeah, so I was in high school when this record came out way back in 1996. And first impressions, I remember being blown away by the depth and complexity of this record. Everything that you hear, with the exception of like one small vocal, but everything that you hear is a sample, right? So drums, hi-hats, kick, snare, you know, every keyboard part, every string, you know, every vocal harmony. It's a collage of, you know, an estimated hundreds and hundreds of records. And people had done that before in a way, you know what I mean? Like every hip-hop record just about up to that point was produced in kind of the same way. But the way he pulled all of this together, the fluidity of the arrangements, you have like time signature changes and like big soft sections with like orchestral parts, but then, you know, like real funky, like heavy parts. So I was 16 years old, and as like a young beat maker and like wannabe like bedroom DJ, hearing this, it just blew me away. I was like, yo, how did this dude make this? And it made me want to investigate sound more, you know, knowing that, you know, he was kind of doing the same thing that I was doing, but like a world away, and like the technical skill required to do this. Yeah, it just made me want to dig into sound and records like even more.
3: I always love when you paint the picture of Little John listening to records in his
4: For
3: room.
4: Sure.
3: It's so cute.
4: Yeah.
3: Tell me about Building Steam with a Grain of Salt, what we're going to hear.
4: Yeah, Building Steam is the first like song that you hear on Introducing, other than the intro that you hear like the very beginning. But it's a beautiful, like dark, melancholy song. It has that iconic piano melody, but then like the big like dramatic chords. But then he puts he programs a drum solo in the middle of the song, which 30 years later I'm still not 100% sure how he did that, you know what I mean? And I've been programming drum machines since I was like 10.
3: Why is it so complicated? What's so weird about it?
4: So from what I understand, he's been doing like for like the 30th anniversary, he's been doing like Instagram reels where he pulls out like the original machine, the MPC 3000 that he used to make this. And he's been going through like the samples and stuff. And it, from what I can tell, he chopped up the drums, but then it's like not even like a full kick, a full snare. He's chopping like the sound in between the hits being played. But then he, and this is speculation based on what I hear and what I saw, you know, through like his Instagram reels and stuff. It feels like he's like reprogramming all of these little like incremental, you know, instances of sound. You know what I mean?
3: That
4: it's
3: so
4: not
3: cool.
4: Just like boom, pow. It's just like these little like micro chops that he's just like rearranging, and he programs them into a drum solo. And it's just wild. It's like, yo, like, how did you do this? How did you have the patience to sit and do this? Sitting and playing drums is, you know, it's like, it's different. Like,
3: it's
4: you
3: very
4: just
3: different.
4: Sit, yeah, you just sit and play something. But to spend hours meticulously chopping up a drum break from a record and then to rearrange it into something else, that's no easy task. Like, nothing on this record was simple.
3: Yeah.
4: You know, as far as like the approach to, you know, how you put it all together.
3: That makes my head hurt.
4: Yeah, it's wild when you think about it.
3: We're going to hear it. This is DJ Shadow, Building Steam with a Grain of Salt on World Cafe.
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And, you know, I did pretty well, except there were a few mistakes that I made that I have just recently cleared up, you know. I'd like to just continue to be able to express myself as best as I can. And I feel like I have a lot of work to do.

0: DJ Shadow, building steam with a grain of salt from his 1996 album, Introducing. It's World Cafe. I'm Rena Duras, talking about that album today with John Morrison on the Culture Corner. When most people think of hip-hop, they think of rap, I think. But earlier you referred to Introducing as an instrumental album. Could you talk about the concept of instrumental hip-hop and Introducing's place in that kind of subgenre, I guess you could call it?
1: Yeah, for sure. So instrumental hip hop is really just hip hop music that stands on its own without the aid of a voice or a rapper. So this subgenre within hip hop music has a lineage, you know, before Introducing, of course. In the 80s, rap groups would have, you know, an album, 10 or 12 songs, and they would have one song where the DJ would just like make a beat and then scratch, like a scratch solo. So they called it like a DJ cut. But then in further towards like the late 80s, early 90s, you had producers like Mark the 45 King, you know, the Automator, Dan Nakamura, who would make these fully formed compositions that were, you know, sampled from breakbeats, sampling strings or guitars or whatever. But the intention wasn't for somebody to rap over it. The intention was for it to be listened to.
0: Like it stands alone.
1: Yeah, yeah. Like in and of itself. So Shadow, a lot of the critical discourse around this record when it came out, especially like from rock critics, kind of like distanced this album from hip hop. Like, oh, this is something else, which it was very forward thinking. But it absolutely comes out of like a hip hop lineage. Like this is something that couldn't have been made had it not been for the decades prior of DJ culture, you know, the culture of like digging for breaks, sampling, that whole thing. So it's, you know, instrumental hip hop as it would develop after Introducing, you know, is connected to all of that stuff that came, you know, in the 70s. With DJs playing breaks and in the 80s and, you know, all of that stuff. It's all like a continuum. Introducing, in my opinion, is a standout in that tradition.
0: Right.
1: But it's not divorced from the tradition.
0: Yeah. Tell us about the number song. That's what we're going to hear next.
1: Yeah. The number song, maybe the most like fun on this album. A lot of this is dark. It's heavy music, like head music. But the number song, it's up tempo. Shadow's doing the thing that like Public Enemy used to do, or like rap groups would do back in the day, where they would sample somebody counting like one, two, and like throw that, you know, into the mix. But he's taking it to like extremes, you know, with like the counting and the cuts, and also the changes in the arrangement. It's just a big, energetic, funky song that is connected to all of this, you know, stuff that we're talking about, like DJ culture. It feels like a live DJ mix, but he put it together with samples.
0: Here we go. The number song from DJ Shadow on World Cafe. 1, 2,

0: This is World Cafe. I'm Raina Duras. I'm here with John Morrison on the Culture Corner on World Cafe. We're talking about DJ Shadow's album Introducing, which turns 30 years old this month. You just heard the number song from that album. When DJ Shadow released Introducing in 1996, it was considered a big leap forward in sample-based music. Can you talk about the sample sources that Shadow is using here and how he uses them together?
1: Yeah. So I'm not 100% sure what Shadow cleared legally on this record.
0: Well,
1: you
0: there's
1: know,
0: like so many samples on it.
1: How
0: would you? It would be you'd be stuck in like bureaucracy for decades.
1: For sure. So you know, I won't name the. Like, oh, he got this from here,
0: right.
1: He got that from there. And also that's kind of like low-key against the rules.
0: It's kind of an unspoken...
1: It's a thing. It's definitely a thing. There's been like Twitter discourse, but even before Twitter existed, that was a thing. So I'm not sure of, you know, what was cleared, but what I will say is that once this record came out, people immediately started cataloging what he was using. You know what I mean? And there was this kind of collective effort in the culture. And this had been done with other records, too. You know what I mean? But there was this collective effort in the culture to understand, like, where all of this stuff came from. Because you could hear that it was, like, a lot of...

0: There's jazz, psychedelic rock, film soundtracks, a very famous heavy metal band that literally everybody on the planet knows, funk, soul, everything. And a lot of these different elements and different genres are playing together within a song. You know, the horns will be from a funk record. The keyboards will be from some, like, European folk record. You know what I mean? So it's really a collage of sounds, but also a collage of cultures, a collage of different moments in time. A drum will come from the 60s. A horn will come from the 80s. You know what I mean?
1: So it's kind of profound and beautiful when you explain it like that.
0: Yeah. He's really, like, when you listen to it and understand where this stuff is coming from, like, if you get, you know, you look at the list, or if you know records a little bit, you see, like, oh, this guy's making all these different cultures and musical styles and eras kind of dance together. But it all feels, you know, like a complete composition in and of itself.
1: Yeah. The last song you're going to play for us is Midnight in a Perfect World, DJ Shadow. What do you want to tell us about this before we hear it?
0: Yeah. Midnight in a Perfect World, is kind of the heart of this record. It starts with a vocal sample from one of my favorite rap groups, Organized Confusion. It starts off as kind of like insight, foresight, more sight. The clock on the wall reads a quarter past midnight. And it like sets the tone that way. And then this beautiful electric piano sample comes in. But this song also has vocal harmonies. It's just beautiful. It sounds like you're like driving on a highway in the middle of the night. You know what I mean? It has so much, as the kids say, like aura to it. You know what I mean? It has a mysterious feel to it. And it reminds me of the power that instrumental hip hop and hip hop music in general has to capture emotion. You know what I mean? We kind of think of hip hop and we think of like energy. We think of, you know, political commentary, like whatever, you know, a social commentary. This record reminds me that you can make a beat and it can express like a whole world of emotion.
1: Mm. A World Cafe, DJ Shadow, Midnight in a Perfect World.
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1: Released in 1996 on DJ Shadow's album Introducing, that was Midnight in a Perfect World. You're listening to World Cafe. I'm Rena Duras. I'm here with John Morrison on the Culture Corner. Been talking about that album. John, compared to 30 years ago when it was released, how does Introducing sound to you now? If you put it on today, how does it sound to your ears in 2026? And why is it so significant?
2: Yeah. Introducing, listening to it now, it feels very familiar. But it still sounds fresh. You know, this is a record that, as a DJ, as a producer, I've studied for many years. I was one of those people on like message boards in the 2000s, trying to like figure out what samples were used. And you know, it still has a little mystery to it. You know what I mean? Like when we talk about, the drum solo on, Building Steam, I still don't know exactly how he did that. You know what I mean? So I think it's a gift to be a music maker who knows a little bit about records, but still hear something that I heard 30 years ago and still be like, oh, there's still like little points of the unknown within this music. But I think that, you know, outside of my own personal experience with this record, I think that the legacy of this album, if I could like sum it up, I would say that you listen to this record and, you know, maybe you want to look up that list that I talked about, you know, of the sample sources. And you really understand that hip hop music and DJ culture is all about like making something out of like unlikely sources. Mm-hmm. Right. There's so much music packed into this one particular album, so many moments in time, so many styles, all of that stuff. It really illustrates how hip hop and this record in particular is just greater than the sum of its parts. You know, it contains multitudes, as people say.
1: Yeah. I need to go listen to it all, like, right now.
2: Yeah, absolutely.
1: Also, I feel like I'm going to be, like, listening to every detail now, like a scavenger hunt.
2: And listen in headphones, too.
1: Yeah, absolutely.
2: Yeah.
1: John, thank you so much.
2: Thank you, Raina.
1: We were talking about DJ Shadow's album, Introducing, came out in 1996. John Morrison is a writer, podcast host, and the host of Culture Cypher Radio on WXPN in Philadelphia, where we make World Cafe. He joins me every month for the Culture Corner. I'm Rena Duras, back in a moment with more World Cafe.

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You can find all past Culture Corner episodes on our podcast. Search World Cafe Words and Music. We were talking about DJ Shadow and his groundbreaking work with samples. There's another group who did a lot of sampling. The one you might recognize most easily in here is from Lou Reed's Walk on the Wild Side. It's a Tribe Called Quest.

0: Menlo Park, Two-Sided. And that's it for this hour of World Cafe. Thanks again to our correspondent, John Morrison, for the Culture Corner segment you heard earlier. And thanks to World Cafe senior producer, Kimberly Junod, for her work on that session. Thanks also to our affiliate stations across the country who bring this show to you. We produce it at WXPN at the University of Pennsylvania in Philadelphia. I'm Raina Duras. 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
1: 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Mm-hmm.

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1: This band got the hang out of the group chat. I will tell you a bit more about this new group called Untitled Halo, and you'll hear this new song from them coming up.

If you listen to this show for long enough, you'll get to hear bands grow up as they keep on coming back to visit World Cafe. One great example of that is your first band you're going to hear on Live from the Archives today. I'm Raina Duras, pulling out one of the many live tracks in our vault from Dawes. Dawes are a longtime cafe favorite. This one's from way back. They came by the cafe in 2011 to talk about their second album, Nothing Is Wrong. They performed a few of the tunes from that record in front of a live World Cafe audience. This is the song they closed out their set with, Dawes, Fire Away.

What Did I Say? Performed for World Cafe by Medeski, Martin, and Wood. Before that, another cafe performance from Dawes. You heard them playing Fire Away. That was your Live from the Archive set today. Next up, something brand new. And maybe you will agree with me here. The way the frontman of Gang of Youths echoes the little horn riff with his vocals in here, very charming. This is Things Take Time, Gang of Youths.

A lot of great music is coming from at the moment. Real thriving indie scene here. And if you ask anyone around the World Cafe offices right now, they will tell you that the next band is the one to watch. They are the next big thing, and they are rising fast. Out of Philly, it's Sam and Louise Sullivan, After All These Years.

Macca every night, World Cafe. Now, over the last year or two, Geese has become one of the biggest rock bands going thanks to their album, Getting Killed. But if you go a little further back in their catalog, they almost sound like a totally different band. First, I'm going to play you a bit of a Geese song from Getting Killed, one that I played a lot on this show, 100 Horses. Okay, that's 100 Horses from the most recent Geese album. Going back to the previous one now, their album 3D Country from 2023, what do you think? Does this sound like the same band to you? To me, it feels like a completely different vibe. It's Geese, Cowboy Nudes.

0: wrapping up this edition of World Cafe. Why from Michigander. And if you're listening in Michigan, maybe you're listening on Interlochen Public Radio or WNMU in Marquette, Michigan. Just a couple of our many wonderful affiliates who make this show possible. Thank you. We produce it at WXPN at the University of Pennsylvania in Philadelphia. I'm Raina Duris. 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

0: It's Bullseye. I'm Jesse Thorne. Kids think about the world in mythical, magical terms. Am I a princess or a prince? Do I have magic powers? Is the monster that I saw on TV here, waiting under my bed? When I'm at school all day, what are my parents doing? Like hero stuff, right? My guest this week, Walter Thompson Hernandez, made a movie that's sort of about that. If I Go, Will They Miss Me? Is set in Watts, working-class Los Angeles neighborhood, not that far from LAX. Any time of day, look up, you'll see airplanes headed to or from the runways at the airport. The movie's protagonist is a kid named Anthony, Little Ant. He looks up at the sky and sees the planes. He imagines them as his friends and family members, arms outstretched, soaring above. And that's what we see on the screen. Little Ant thinks a lot about his dad, Big Ant. Why is he gone? Where'd he go to? He's probably a hero doing hero stuff, right? Little Ant imagines his dad as Odysseus, the hero of the Odyssey, off fighting the Trojan War. And all these things that Little Ant imagines, we see. If I Go, Will They Miss Me is one of Thompson Hernandez's first feature films. The other one is called Kites. It also just came out recently. Prior to those films, he made a basketball documentary for Netflix, and prior to that, he covered L.A. for the New York Times. He wrote some incredible pieces about Kobe Bryant, Nipsey Hussle, and Cowboys in Compton. We will get into that, I promise. Because, look, if there's anything anyone in Los Angeles wants to talk about, and I'm in Los Angeles, it's how the New York Times writes about Los Angeles. I am really excited to welcome Walter Thompson Hernandez onto the show. Let's get right into it. Walter, welcome to Bullseye. I'm so happy to have you on the show.
1: Thank you for having me. It's cool, man. Cool chat so far.
0: How did you come to connect the world of your childhood with the world of mythology?
1: When I was 7 or 8 years old, it's like such a clear memory, right? I'm like 7 or 8, and there's like hundreds of airplanes flying above our neighborhood and our home.
0: Because you grew up by LAX.
1: Like right under the LAX flight path. And I think I've researched the number. I think it's like between 700 and 800 planes fly above our homes every single day, right? Which is complicated. But what that did for like my friends and I was that, you know, it was like the only show in town, right? We would like look up and sort of imagine where these planes were coming from and think about narratives and stories about who was on them. And then what it also did, I think, was like help us kind of create myth and mythologies that we kind of created about these imaginary kind of airplane people, you know, that we invented and sort of thought about and who wore these like huge white t-shirts for no reason, you know, and then we sort of like we're learning about Greek mythology at that age, you know, and it's, I don't know, man, I think mythology is like a really beautiful way for all people, I think, to make sense of mystery and sort of understand a very complicated world, and that's kind of what we did.
0: Did you know anything, even now as an adult, about like black mythology around flying, like the people could fly, or Tar Beach, or...
1: That's a great book, right? Like I love that book so much now as an adult, but as a child, you know, my father's black, my mom's Mexican, but I didn't know about any of those books, right? I didn't know about, like, Song of Solomon by Toni Morrison, which is one of my favorite books now. I didn't know about any of this. I just knew that there was something in the sky, and we had questions, and I think we, you know, we're creating our own mythology, so to speak.
0: I had those two books as a kid. They made such a huge impact on me. And at my kids, when they were picture book age, we had Tar Beach. Mm. And Tar Beach is by the great quilter, poster maker, painter, Faith Ringgold. Mm-hmm. And it's like this story about New York in her childhood and being on the roof, having a picnic on the roof of her apartment building and imagining as a kid that she can fly and that she owns everything that she can fly over.
1: Mm-hmm. Totally.
0: The character says, and I'm paraphrasing from memory, but she says, anybody can fly. You just have to have somewhere that you can't get to any other way.
1: That's right. That's right.
0: And that feeling of flying is such a powerful feeling for a child. I mean, in The Night Kitchen, Maurice Sendak, when he makes the airplane out of dough,
1: right,
0: that feeling of having that ultimate freedom.
1: Yeah, it's something I think that, like, historically, I think for, like, black people who, you know, experience sort of mythologies pre-slavery, you know, Reconstruction during slavery. I think this, the act of flight, the act of ascension, right, has always been one that would hopefully lead to manumission, right, to freedom, essentially, right? So flying as a sort of praxis, as a sort of mythology, and also as an act of hope, to me, is like, you know, something we've been doing for a really long time. So the mythology of flight is not new. But what is new for me is how me and my friends were sort of creating our own mythologies, right? Without knowing about this sort of like beautiful lineage of flight in Black mythology. Like, we didn't know anything about that. But yet, here we were existing under this like complicated flight path and looking up and creating stories and narratives about these airplanes.
0: And also in making this film, you were hoping to capitalize on what you hoped would be the success of the Odyssey, right?
1: Just trying to get in
0: the wake.
1: 100%. Yeah, man. I'm just trying to like, you know, like ride those coattails, man. No. It's funny, man, because like when we were making this movie, we heard that Christopher Nolan was creating, you know, the Odyssey. And I was like, hey, man, like there's a big ant in my movie who his child thinks is Odysseus, right? And he talks about Odysseus. And I was like, man, it must be the year of Greek mythology, because I had no idea, you know, and here we are.
0: It's Bullseye. I'm Jesse Thorne. My guest is filmmaker Walter Thompson Hernandez. His newest movie, If I Go, Will They Miss Me, is out now. Did anybody in your life or in your friend's life when you were a kid go and come back in that way?
1: There were so many men in my childhood and in my life who would go and sometimes not come back, right? Odysseus eventually returns. There were some men who like Odysseus returned, right? And there were often so many more questions than answers about where they were, who they saw, what sort of monsters they destroyed and devoured along the way. Their own monsters, so to speak, right? But no, I think for the way that I grew up, you know, we didn't question the men who left, you know, and sometimes it was incarceration. Sometimes they passed away, and sometimes they were just with other families, you know, and each time it was a version of Odysseus, so to speak.
0: I mean, how Latino was the community that you grew up in?
1: 100%, man. 100% Mexican, Mexican-American, and here I was, just like half Black, half Mexican boy in this community, you know, and it was incredibly Mexican. There was like a sort of border between Huntington Park and Watts and South Central. There was like a railroad that divided both communities, but my community was incredibly Mexican.
0: I mean, in a Mexican-American community, L.A. has all kinds of totally different Mexican-American communities, whether it's, you know, cultural associations from different parts of Mexico or whether it is different amounts of closeness to immigration, because L.A. has Mexican-American communities that are, you know, obviously it has Mexican-American generations, communities that go back hundreds of years.
1: That's right.
0: But that's a smaller group. But there's lots of people whose families go back four or five, six generations in Southern California.
1: Totally. And I think what was unique to my community was that it didn't span that far back, right? Like, these were all first, second generation Mexican-Americans, right? So for a lot of us, like, my mom immigrated here when she was 14. And it seemed like everybody in our sort of community kind of had a similar story, right? They had just immigrated to Los Angeles in the 80s, and people were just trying to make sense of what was going on.
0: And going and coming back and family separation are huge issues in any immigrant community in the United States. I mean, going back by choice to maintain family in another country, that same kind of going and coming back feeling, that kind of like leaving for reasons that a kid couldn't understand, are also things that could happen to any immigrant community in the States, and certainly Mexican Americans.
1: Totally. Yeah. You know, I think it's like thematically, I think it's something that I was thinking about when I was seven. And today it's also like it's incredibly relevant for sure.
0: One of your characters, Big Anthony, the father, yeah, spends his loose time, or at least his escape time, shoveling horse manure at a horse ranch.
1: Yeah.
0: And there's a lot of horses in Los Angeles. Like, speaking as a native San Franciscan, I got to Los Angeles and I'm like, how is it possible there's horses here?
1: So about all these horses, right?
0: Yeah, you're just like, you're like in Burbank and a horse is walking down the street and you're like, what's going on? I'm going to the bowling alley. Like,
1: 100%. No, I was just at the Warner Brothers studio yesterday in Burbank, and I look across the way and there's a horse ranch there. There's a horse stall. So yeah, I mean, I don't know. I think we're like, we are like, you know, obviously it's a metropolis, but it's also such a rural place, and it's a country place where, like, people who have horse backgrounds and all walks of life can make sense of that. But yeah, Big Ant as a character, you know, when I used to work at the New York Times, I wrote a story about a group of friends called the Compton Cowboys, and that led to sort of a book and a film thing, and that sort of got me thinking about, you know, the presence of, like, black cowboys. And, you know, like, in the past, I think 4 or 5 years, we have seen that on screen in sort of different ways. But for me, it's like this Big Ant, which is actually, you know, modeled out after somebody real named Big Ant, you know, who's a close friend of mine, is someone who works at a horse ranch. And you said manure, but it's horse. You know, this is what he does, right? This is what he picks up, man. He picks up horse, and that's a part of his job. And he takes a lot of pride in that, you know, and there's a lot of love there.
0: It's Bullseye. I'm Jesse Thorne. I'm talking with writer, journalist, and movie director Walter Thompson Hernandez. So, like, in Burbank, okay, when you see a horse walking down the street,
1: yeah,
0: it's generally the white lady that our listeners are imagining riding that horse.
1: 100% it is.
0: Okay, so it's like
1: 1,000%, actually.
0: And shout out to horse ladies. This is not
1: They're cool.
0: This is not to put down horse ladies.
1: Most of them are cool.
0: I live in Northeast Los Angeles in Lincoln Heights, and there's a horse stable on the Arroyo Seco, and that horse stable, despite being right next to relatively suburban South Pasadena, when I see guys riding horses out of that horse stable, they're almost always Latino,
1: mm-hmm,
0: you know, with big cowboy hats and mm-hmm stuff, because there's so many Northern Mexicans, especially in Los Angeles, mm-hmm, where, and, you know, a lot of Northern Mexico is like Texas, you
1: totally
0: know, it's horse country. But in South LA, when you were a kid, mm-hmm, did you see black horse riders in your community?
1: 100%. You know, like, that was the craziest thing for me, is that my mom and I, we used to go shopping in Compton. There was like a fashion center there, like Compton Mall was there, and it was still active and it was still running. And I remember the first time I saw a black dude on a horse, I was like 4, 5, 6, somewhere around there. But I was just like, you know, because growing up for me in Mexico, going back every summer and seeing all my uncles and cousins on horses, like, I only assumed that, like, cowboys were, like, you know, white or Mexican, right? So,
0: and if you walk down the street anywhere in Los Angeles, you know, south of the 10 or east of Vermont, you're going to see a Mexican or Latino guy with a big belt buckle and a cowboy hat, like, for sure.
1: Absolutely. So seeing a black person on a horse, like, really kind of was like, I questioned it, you know. And then I was like, the older I got, I was like, wow, there's actually a story here. There's a history here that predates me. And there's a whole legacy of black cowboys, you know, both in the South and in the West, that was so pivotal and crucial to, like, horse riding and cowboy culture. And yeah, it's been the sort of, like, theme in my work, you know, like, thinking about, like, horses as acts of power and resistance and all these sort of things, right? And now in my movie, If I Go Where They Miss Me, there's Pegasus, you know, which is Greek mythology, and there's a boy's father who works at a horse ranch. Like, so it's something that I've been thinking about a lot, man. I can't escape it, you know. These horses are after me, man. You know, I can't. Something's happening here.
0: What did it mean to you to give Big Ant this story about taking care of horses, mm, when so much of the rest of the story of the film is about him struggling to do that same caretaking for his family?
1: Yeah. There's something about a man like Big Ant, who I've known in so many different forms, right? He's a sort of composite of uncles and, you know, fathers of close friends and sort of people I've known along the way, you know? And there's something about these very complicated black and brown men who I was, you know, raised around and born next to or born with, all these sort of things. There's something about the sort of, like, intimate, private, quiet moments that they went and had and who they shared it with, right? And these men, you know, who were, like, hardened, the world hardened them, the world asked them to grow up too soon and too early and sort of, like, let go of innocence and all these sort of things. They were also some of the softest and quietest boys at one point, right? So when I think about Big Ant's character, you know, I think to someone who doesn't know a person like that, someone who doesn't understand how this, like, kind of problematic bravado of it all, right? Like, who we are publicly sometimes isn't who we are privately. And so I kind of needed his character to have somewhere to go where he doesn't have to perform anymore, where he can be vulnerable and he can be honest and he can sort of just be himself, right? So it might look crazy to someone to see this character on screen speaking to a horse, right? It's kind of a crazy thing to do, But I think the more you understand and you watch and you're like, oh, this is who he feels safe around. These horses have been a part of his life forever. And horses, we all know, right, are the most like empathetic, beautiful sort of animals around. And so it kind of makes sense why he would find, you know, trust in these horses. And I think his character really needed that.
0: Look, we're going to take a break. In a minute, I will finish up with Walter Thompson Hernandez, director of If I Go, Will They Miss Me? Then after that, another director, Eric Appel, who made the dramatically sillier Weird Al biopic from 2022, and also the new Nate Bargatze movie, Breadwinner. He'll talk about the Tim Burton classic that he wishes he'd made. It's Bullseye for MaximumFun.org and NPR.

0: 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And The Estate of Joan B. Kroc, whose bequest serves as an enduring investment in the future of public radio and seeks to help NPR be a model for the highest quality journalism in the 21st century. This is NPR.
1: Welcome back to Bullseye. I'm Jesse Thorne. My guest is Walter Thompson Hernandez. He just directed a special, beautiful film called If I Go, Will They Miss Me? It's playing in select theaters now. I think you should check it out. Let's dive back into our conversation. I have a Los Angeles question for you.
2: Sure.
1: So there is a running joke in Los Angeles about the New York Times coverage of Los Angeles.
2: Oh, man, I have a lot to say about that. Triggered, man. Triggered. And I say this because it's so funny. I say this because I was at the New York Times when, like, some of the New York Times stories about L.A. came out, and they were, like, problematic.
1: Okay, so, like, I don't want to paint with too broad a brush,
2: sure.
1: Right? However, often when you live in Los Angeles and you read a story about Los Angeles in the New York Times, you're like, they made me read 75 stories about the New York mayoral race, and they can't bother to get the one story about L.A. right?
2: Not one, man.
1: Okay, so before you worked for the New York Times, what did you see in the New York Times or another national media about L.A., and how did it feel to you about how it represented L.A.?
2: Totally. I think so much of it felt tropey. So much of it felt reductive, right? It was about, like, tacos and palm trees and lowriders and sort of like all these tropes that, you know, just make you question how much time someone spent living here or working here or reporting or talking to people in honest ways. So yeah.
1: And to be clear,
2: yeah,
1: shout out to those things, except maybe palm trees,
2: yeah,
1: which don't do that much tree stuff.
2: Right.
1: You wish they would do more tree
2: right,
1: stuff.
2: Right.
1: However,
2: yes,
1: they're neat looking.
2: There's just so much more. This is such a layered and complicated place and city. And I think so much of the coverage of this city just falls on tropes, you know, and it's like kind of lazy reporting, if I'm being honest, you know, and that's why I was so happy to, like, work at the New York Times and be from here and often be writing about L.A. I was like, man, finally, you know, it was me, but it could have been someone else, right? But finally, like, I'm able to kind of, like, tell different stories that excite me and excited others, I think.
1: So what were the things besides just, like, you know, I don't need to read another story about Tijuana-style tacos?
2: For sure.
1: As good as they are. What were the things that you were like, I'm done hearing about this?
2: Oh, man, I think, you know, like, for a lot of us who were born and raised here, I think I just wanted to reflect the world that I grew up in and the sort of conversation, the questions that I had about L.A., right? Like, when I was a New York Times reporter, writer, you know, I did stories about the Black Panther cosplay community here in L.A., which was, like, so cool. You know, I did a story, obviously, about the Compton Cowboys, right? Like, did a story about this really cool community of Southern Mexicans, of Oaxacans, who play this really beautiful ancient game that they've been playing for, like, thousands of years and generations. And, you know, I just wasn't hearing about that or reading that in the New York Times, and it was really cool. And that sort of, like, in this roundabout way has helped me kind of get here, you know, where it's, like, story and narrative and, like, inquiry is what continues to, like, drive the work that I do today, you know, and it was really beautiful to have that experience to represent L.A. at the New York Times. Felt really cool.
1: What's up with the Black Panther cosplay community?
2: Dude, I haven't talked to them in maybe 8 or 9 years.
1: Are they up at, like, Anime Expo?
2: Yeah, I think they were at, like, all the expos, you know, when, like, the movie Black Panther came out, there was, like, a huge thing, and that was my first story at the New York Times, and it was, like, a really, really, I think, cool and beautiful story about how this community, which had been sort of left out of this narrative, were, you know, kind of doing their thing and feeling really proud about all that.
1: Have you ever seen the documentary Los Angeles Plays Itself?
2: Of course, man.
1: This is, like, this, like, almost 3 hour,
2: yeah,
1: maybe it even is 3 hours,
2: I think it is.
1: Cinematic essay.
2: Yeah, it's beautiful.
1: About locations in Los Angeles and the ways that locations in Los Angeles represent both Los Angeles and other places.
2: Mm-hmm.
1: When you saw that movie, did it make you see the city differently?
2: Yeah, it's funny, man. I think when you ask that, right? Like, when I think about movies that I think have gotten LA right, you know, I think about Los Angeles Plays Itself. I think about this other kind of hybrid doc called Crazy Life, right? Which is like this, like, French filmmaker is deeply embedded into this, like, Samoan Crip gang in Long Beach in the 80s and 90s. And it's a crazy film. It's beautiful. And I think about Heat, right? Like, Heat to me is like how Los Angeles is pictured. You know, that they obviously hired like local street photographers to like location scout, right? You know, and it makes sense. They're in Watts. They're like, the first shot of the movie, it's like Robert De Niro is getting off of the then Blue Line on Slauson Boulevard, which is right next to the 110 freeway. And I'm just like, that's my stop, right? Like, as a kid, I'm just like, Robert De Niro is getting off of my Blue Line stop. And it's just like so crazy because I had never seen that in movies, right? And I'm just like, man, they took their time and they really sort of dedicate themselves to like portraying LA in a way that feels honest, in a way that like reminds locals like me of home, and also someone who's not from LA of like a different version of the city. So yeah, I think about locations all the time. I've been scouting my whole life, essentially, you know?
1: I'm Jesse Thorne. This is Bullseye. My guest is filmmaker and writer Walter Thompson Hernandez. When you live in a city that has iconic places, you know, whatever, in Los Angeles, the Capitol Records building,
2: right,
1: or something like that, right? Like, you see those fairly often. At the same time, Los Angeles movies in the 1990s, especially movies that represented Los Angeles south of the 10 freeway, the southern sort of half of Los Angeles, where many of the people of color of Los Angeles are concentrated, were largely gangster movies of various kinds, right? Like Heat is a, you know, classic sort of white immigrant group,
2: sure,
1: gangster movie, you know,
2: totally,
1: just a true Italian American gangster movie, right?
2: Chicago, yeah.
1: But then all of the Boys in the Hood,
2: Boys in the Hoods, man,
1: and its imitators,
2: for sure,
1: were the movies that existed that were set in those worlds.
2: Yeah, it's so funny that you kind of bring that up, because like those were the movies, man. Like I'll run you a list, right? It's like Boys in the Hood, Menace to Society, South Central, and then like on the other side, like all the Mexican American like gangster films, like, you know, like Blood and Blood Out, right? Like Mi Familia, right? Like these are the movies that like I begged my mom to rent for me every weekend. So like I just grew up watching all these gangster movies every weekend, and like for a lot of us, like that was our introduction to like cinema. These like kind of mellow, like you watch them now, they're like super melodramatic, you know, but the locations are beautiful and the acting feels honest. And these characters, like especially like a lot of the like Mexican gangster films were like made by white dudes, right? And I was like, they kind of got it right, man. Like, I feel the story, I feel the drama. But yeah, I grew up watching these movies and they're still like a big part of who I am today, for sure.
1: Why did you make a movie with so little plot?
2: Well, number one, how are we defining plot, right? You know, when I think of plot, like when I think of story, you know, for me, it's like, it's so subjective, right? Like, I think for me, plot is important and story is important, right? But so are emotions, right? And so is texture. And I think my background as a sort of documentarian, you know, now turned narrative filmmaker, you know, I'm invested in so much more than plot, right? Like, I come from a family, you know, my mom got a PhD in literature at UCLA, right? Like, my background comes from like a sort of like magical realist, you know, Latin American sort of background. And for me, it's like, I've always been aware that that story doesn't have to follow sort of linear narratives. And I didn't go to film school. Nobody ever taught me how to read or write a screenplay or how to direct, you know? So for me, I'm just like, if somebody is able to walk away from something that I make, from, you know, walk away after watching and feel something and have more questions than answers, then I've succeeded as a filmmaker, right? And I think so many people kind of focus on plot and it just, which is wonderful, right? If you can balance all of it, I think it's great. And those are our favorite movies, right? But I think for me, it's like, I'd rather have someone feel something for this character and for this family and understand the spirit of the movie. I think people remember that so much more than plot.
1: Your film reminded me a little bit of the Charles Burnett film, Killer of Sheep. Mm. Charles Burnett sat in that chair not that long ago.
2: Did he really?
1: Yeah, yeah.
2: Oh, man, I love Charles so much.
1: This is a very beautiful film that is sort of one of the definitional black independent movies about LA. What did you take from watching that film?
2: Everything. Absolutely everything. There's so many ways to like talk about Charles. I think he's one of the most beautiful humans I've ever met. Number one, he is a UCLA person just like me. And before Charles, like, who else is making a movie about the people in this neighborhood, right? And really sort of presenting the people who he knows and understands so well through like such a beautiful and honest and complicated light. There's a swaying scene in my movie where, you know, Big Ant and his wife Lozita are swaying, and that's like I'm nodding to Charles's movie, right? I'm nodding to that beautiful dance at the end of the movie that those characters do. Charles is so important to me and to everyone I know. I did an event with him at UCLA a couple of years ago where we screened my short film and we screened Killer of Sheep, and him and I were on stage together having a conversation, and it was one of the most beautiful nights of my life, man. I love Charles so much. I'm so deeply inspired by him. I'm so happy he's still here with us. I'm so happy people love his movie so much. I've always loved it. And yeah, I'm eternally, you know, grateful for Charles and all that he's done.
1: I mean, it's special that he's had the opportunity to enjoy his flowers for really changing the face of film. Not a lot of people get to have that experience.
2: It's so incredible. You know, I think it's like life is short, but it's also long, right? And I think for someone like Charles, you know, who has stayed committed to his craft, it just shows you that you know, I think we sometimes don't get our flowers when we imagine they're supposed to arrive, but sometimes they arrive, and I'm so inspired by him, man. And like, I wish him like all the flowers, all the beauty in the world.
1: Do you feel like the way that that film looks influenced the way that your film looks?
2: I think so. I think there's like a sort of like a grounded sort of natural realism in Killer of Sheep. My camera for me is steady, and it's a quiet sort of calm camera often. And there is theater in there, right? In the sense that, you know, like so much of the blocking and the staging before we shoot is important, right? And I think for me, it's like, I think our actors are so incredible and the world is already so beautiful and so special. I don't need to do much, right? If we've done our job. So I really borrowed that from a lot of what Charles has done in terms of, you know, it's this hybrid. Like, is this a documentary? You know, is this narrative fictional work? And I think for a lot of years, like when I first started making films, when people would ask me if I had made a documentary, I'd get offended by that question, right? Because I was coming out of documentary work into fictional work. And now when someone asks me if this is a documentary, it is the biggest compliment in the world, because it tells me that I've succeeded in creating something that feels so honest and hopefully beautiful.
1: The boy in your movie, Little Ant,
2: mm-hmm.
1: You know, usually in movies, you don't see any brands because people are worried that the brands are going to be mad and get somebody in court or whatever.
2: Right.
1: So, like, the closest you usually see to a brand is sometimes you see the faded spot on something where a costume designer took a seam ripper and took a label off something.
2: Or put tape and colored it or whatever. Yeah.
1: There's a scene where Little Ant the Boy is sitting in class, mm-hmm. and he's wearing a hooded sweatshirt. And not only is it a pro club sweatshirt, it has a little tag by the collar that's on the inside but is just kind of turned out a little bit.
2: Totally.
1: Pro Club is an almost unbranded brand of clothing.
2: I didn't know we would talk about Pro Clubs today. I had no idea, but I'm so happy we got here.
1: Okay, so number one, were you like looking at the monitor and you were like, hold up, and let me turn that collar out a little tiny bit?
2: Yeah, no, like our really incredible wardrobe and costume person, Maya Edmonds, right? Like, I think like these were her ideas, and she's also from LA, right? And had these wonderful ideas, but like, Pro Clubs are like, were such a big part of my childhood, right? Like, my neck still has like the kind of like Pro Club scar on them from like being, from like,
1: they
2: from
1: have like
2: choking
1: a high,
2: me.
1: High tight yeah,
2: yeah,
1: collar, yeah.
2: No, I'm not even kidding. Like, I still have marks on my necks from wearing so many Pro Clubs growing up, right? So yeah, it was important for that.
1: Especially because people wear them super crispy. So when they're like new,
2: listen, man,
1: then that neck hasn't loosened up.
2: Listen, we.

0: But yeah, it was important for this boy to wear pro clubs. I think I wore them. It's like a real LA. It's so like niche and distinct, but it's like a nod to how we grew up here for sure, and it's super important.
1: You're listening to Bullseye. I'm talking with filmmaker Walter Thompson Hernandez. He's the director of the new movie, If I Go, Will They Miss Me? Do you think you could ever live someplace else?
0: I have, man. I have lived in so many other cities.
1: Where else have you lived?
0: I have lived in the Bay Area. I went to undergrad in Portland. I've lived in New York. I've lived in Belgium. I've lived in Barcelona. I've lived in so many other places. And I think because of that, and I'm so lucky to be able to say any of that, right? But because of that, I think I'm able to like understand LA, right? And finally sort of see what the city is and what it isn't. You know, I think we have to sort of live in other places around the world to know what home is like, you know, and what home isn't. And I feel like for me, it's like LA's not a perfect city, man. It's not the best city in the world, but it is a city that I love so much and care for so much and have so many beautiful memories here.
1: Those countries are much more. What was it like for you as a half African American, half Mexican American guy?
0: Great question, man. Everyone thought I was Moroccan. Everyone thought I was Algerian. Right. Everyone thought I was Turkish or whatever. Right. And I think that was kind of the first time where I was like, oh, OK, this is what it feels like to be kind of racially ambiguous, but to still be considered an outsider in a place that isn't home. Right. So in Belgium, I'm Algerian. Right. And that means people are going to still look at me the same way. You know, these white ladies are still going to like clutch their purses, you know, and walk across the street at night when they see me. Right. Which is horrible, and it shouldn't be like that. But, like, that's what it kind of, like, taught me. I was like, oh, wow, like, I'm still an outsider wherever I go.
1: Do you feel that way in Los Angeles?
0: Nah, man, I feel good here. I feel like this is my city, and I feel very safe and comfortable here. And people don't have to know what I am, but I don't really care. But I feel very good here, for sure.
1: Did you feel that way as a kid?
0: Yeah, man. I think as a kid, you know, especially I think phenotypically, I think sometimes it's hard to, like, place me, you know. It's usually, like, some type of Caribbean something that people see when they see me, which is fine. But, yeah, like, it's tough, right, because obviously I have a black father, but I was born and raised very Mexican, right? So there's questions about that, and I think it wasn't until my mom and
1: like, I'm looking at you. You have straightish hair, at least at this length.
0: At this length, for sure.
1: You have a very medium complexion, like a very caramel complexion, but it's also a little pink.
0: Yeah, man. Well, I'm kind of tan and sunburned right now.
1: Okay.
0: There's also that.
1: Okay.
0: Right? But it wasn't until my mom and I moved to the West Side, right, where I started to have my first black friends, and that's all I had on the West Side was like all black friends. You know, in Southeast LA, it was all Mexican friends. On the West Side, it was all black friends, and it was kind of like, you know, really beautiful for sure.
1: Did you feel like you read as Mexican American in the Mexican American community?
0: No, there was always like a question about what I was growing up. You know, I was always a little darker. You know, if my hair's longer, curls up. You know, so there was always that. But yeah, so I felt a little different, you know, I mean, still subjected to like a lot of the sort of like anti-black racism and stuff that you hear, you know, oftentimes in communities. So that was weird. But yeah, I mean, I always kind of appeared a little different for sure.
1: Well, Walter, I sure appreciate your time. Thank you so much for talking to me, and thank you for your beautiful movie.
0: Thank you so much. I appreciate it.
1: Walter Thompson Hernandez, everyone. His movie is If I Go, Will They Miss Me? It's playing in select theaters now. We'll be back in just a second. It's Bullseye from MaximumFun.org and NPR.

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1: It's Bullseye. I'm Jesse Thorne. Making good art isn't easy. Even the simplest looking painting or the simplest sounding song took a lifetime of training and practice to develop. And some art is so powerful, it connects with you so deeply that you wish you'd made it. Happens a lot. So we started a regular segment here on Bullseye. It's called I Wish I Made That. This week we're talking with Eric Appel. Eric is a writer and director. On TV, he's written for shows like Human Giant and Crank Yankers. He's directed episodes of The Office, New Girl, and Brooklyn Nine-Nine. In 2022, he made his first feature film. It was called Weird, The Al Yankovic Story, and what a debut.
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5: Dude, I've got chills.
1: Weird, which Appel co-wrote with Weird Al, did to music biopics what Weird Al did to music. It spoofed the genre brilliantly. A joke a minute, 10 out of 10, no notes. If you haven't seen it, you should. It's a delight. Appel followed that up with The Breadwinner. Like Weird, The Breadwinner is a comedy, but unlike Weird, it isn't really a spoof. It's actually sincere, a sort of goofy dad comedy. It stars Nate Bargatze as Nate. Nate is married. He has three kids, a steady job. And his wife gets the deal of a lifetime. She wins at Shark Tank. She's running a company now. So Nate does what any loving spouse would do and holds down the fort while his wife gets to work. But like I said, this is a goofy dad comedy, so everything that can go wrong goes wrong.
7: Say your name and your school out loud. Go now!
8: Can we do laser tag instead?
7: No, just give me the name of your school, or I'm going to call Mom at the airport.
9: So you're going to call Mom and admit you don't know the locations or names of any of our schools?
1: When we asked Eric about the thing that he wishes he'd made, he picked a movie. No surprise coming from a movie director. Which movie? Well, what a choice. I'll let Eric take it from here.
10: I am Eric Appel, and I wish I made Pee-wee's Big Adventure. I believe I was 6 years old the first time I saw Pee-wee's Big Adventure. Yeah, when I watched the movie as a kid, it was just, it's a joyful experience. And there's a bit of wish fulfillment in being a kid and watching the Pee-wee character, because Pee-wee is very driven by emotion. How Pee-wee is feeling is how Pee-wee is acting in that scene. And as a kid, you're not really, you're always told to sort of suppress your emotions or not have outbursts or not roll your eyes or make, be sarcastic. And Pee-wee gets to do all of those things.
11: Oh, shut up, Pee-wee.
12: Why don't you make me?
11: Why don't you make me?
12: Because
11: I don't make monkeys. I just train them. Oh, Pee-wee, listen to reason. Come on.
12: Listen to reason.
10: So as a kid watching the movie, that's such a part of it, you know, is wanting to be Pee-wee. And also the world, it's such a fun, whimsical world. And then as an adult, you know, as I got older, I learned to appreciate the movie at all these different levels. On its surface, it could look like it's a kid's movie, but really it's a movie for adults with adult humor in it that somehow kids love just as much as the adults do, and or grow up loving even more. It's really interesting, especially having kids of my own and having shown it to them. their experience with it, and it's similar to what mine was as a kid, but mine as an adult now is just I'm looking at it through a completely different lens, and it still works, and it's still a total classic that works on so many different levels. What sticks out to me watching it as an adult is how much fun you can clearly see they're having making it or even writing it. That like that comes through in what's on screen. And I guess that's another thing as an adult that I realized, like how simple this story is. Pee-wee loves his bike and he wants to go. He has to find his bike. Like, no matter what happens, he's got to get this bike. It's the thing he loves more than anything.
13: Exhibit A, a photograph of the victims, my bike and me. Exhibit B, another photograph.
14: What's missing from this picture? It's just me without my bike.
10: And as he goes on this journey, you can tell that the filmmakers, both Tim Burton and Paul Reubens, just got to have such a blast, like, as he's on this adventure, dipping into, you know, it feels mysterious at moments, you know, the score gets big, there's animation, you know, it's like constantly shifting genres depending on where Pee-wee is.
13: Some night, on this very night, 10 years ago, along the same stretch of road, in dense fog, just like this, I saw the worst accident I ever seen.
10: It wasn't until really like DVDs and DVD commentaries came out that I got to listen to Paul Reubens and Tim Burton talk about how they made this movie. I've always heard Paul Reubens talk about how everything that's in the movie was in the script. You know, he wrote the script with Phil Hartman, and all of these sequences in the movie, and even some of these gags, like that it goes to animation, that Large Marge's face is animated, you know, that all comes from the script. But Tim Burton's touch, really, you see it in the work after Pee-wee, that you could sort of point back to Pee-wee's Big Adventure and pinpoint exactly what a lot of it is tonal, just the way that the characters in the reality of Pee-wee's Big Adventure are, some of them are a little arch. They're, you know, they feel a bit tropey. They're like characters that would exist in another movie, in another genre.
15: Have you got any messages for room 104? The name's Herman. P.W. Herman.
16: No, nothing right now, Mr. Herman.
15: I'll be in the bar.
10: But this reality that they create, that all these characters coexist in, you know, you can see that in other Tim Burton works, be it Beetlejuice or Batman, it's all of these big, very specific characters that are just like one click away from reality, but in the reality that he creates in his movies, they fit in perfectly. I think I can see a little bit of Pee-wee's Big Adventure in everything that I've done. It's a movie that I go back to constantly. It's probably my most rewatched movie that I own. When I made my first movie, Weird, the Al Yankovic story, I kind of got to make my own version of Pee-wee's Big Adventure. It took me a long time to come to the place where I was like, oh, I'm just trying to make a movie that will make audiences feel the way that I felt when I saw Pee-wee. And that's something that I always try to capture in everything that I do. Really, it's like the genre bending that the movie does, this adventure that you go on. It's an extremely simple premise. And again, with my Weird Al movie, I feel like we did the same exact thing. It's like Al goes to the jungle and faces off against Pablo Escobar. There's a scene in a biker bar in my movie, you know, where Al has to win over these bikers.
17: Yeah, the new song's a bona fide hit.
18: It's about ice cream.
19: Everybody likes ice cream.
18: This seems like more of a whiskey and heroin crowd.
10: It's sort of like the tequila scene in Pee-wee when you really step back and think of it. Just all the stylistic choices and, again, using like every tool in the toolbox It's a movie that like allows the filmmakers to use all of those tools, and it doesn't break the reality that they've created. And it all just somehow, all these weird ingredients that feel like they shouldn't work together make the best soup. When I was making Weird the Al Yankovic Story, I wasn't trying to do an homage to Pee-wee's Big Adventure. When we did the biker scene in that movie, it's not, oh, I want to do the tequila scene. It's just the imprint that a movie like this leaves on my brain comes out in my work naturally just from watching it so much, and it's not even really a conscious decision that I make. I actually got to work with Paul Reubens as Pee-wee one time. Paul Reubens brought Pee-wee back. He had a Broadway show, and he did a show with the Pee-wee's Playhouse characters at the L.A. Live Theater in L.A. And he wanted to do something to promote this video, so he reached out to Funny or Die, and I happened to work there at the time. And there was a bunch of us on staff, but I raised my hand highest, jumping at the chance to work with Paul and the Pee-wee character and the Playhouse gang, which was very exciting for me. The iPad had just been announced. Steve Jobs had just done the iPad keynote, so we all knew what the iPad looked like, but they didn't ship for a while. And we had almost no time to put together this Pee-wee video. We wanted to make it topical, to sort of hit on a couple different levels. So I suggested, what if Pee-wee gets an iPad? He somehow knows Steve Jobs, and he brings an iPad to the Playhouse, and we can do a bunch of jokes, you know, hung off that. And Paul Reubens loved the idea, and we shot this video in about 60 minutes before one of their live shows at LA Live. We just set up three cameras, and it was like being shot out of a cannon, having to direct one of my childhood heroes.
20: What's that thing you have, Pee-wee?
21: Oh, my abstinence ring.
20: No, in your other hand.
21: Oh, this thing? My new iPad.
10: We shot this video. You know, I made a couple of joke suggestions. Paul took them, and you know, it was a very brief collaboration, but it was a wonderful collaboration. I went back to the Funny or Die offices. I edited the video myself and then sent it to Paul. And he called me and was so excited. And he was like, you captured exactly what Pee-wee is. And you know, I can tell that you love the character. And we became not close friends, but friends after that. He would send me birthday texts on my birthday every year. And I saw him maybe once or twice after that, but he was such a great guy, and I'm very excited that I had the opportunity to work with him. When you create a piece of art and put it out in the world, you want people to love it. You know, it is just this extension of you.
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10: The fact that these guys just put their heart and soul into this thing and it worked, and it stands the test of time, and it will work forever, and it's beloved. And for a movie like Pee-wee's Big Adventure to come out and just be such a fun, joyful, celebratory movie, that's the thing that I want with every project that I begin. You know?
1: Eric Appel on the thing he wishes he'd made, Pee-wee's Big Adventure, perhaps the single greatest film ever made. Eric's new movie, The Breadwinner, is available to rent or stream digitally now. Go check it out. Go watch Weird, too. Weird is such a charming delight. And hey, if you're a Pee-wee's Big Adventure fan, your boy right here wrote the liner notes essay for the new Criterion Blu-ray edition of Pee-wee's Big Adventure. I don't get paid any extra if you buy one or anything, but I'm really proud of it. I worked very hard on it, and nobody loves Pee-wee's Big Adventure like me, not even Eric Appel. That's the end of another episode of Bullseye. Bullseye is recorded at Maximum Fun World Headquarters in the historic Jewelry District of downtown Los Angeles. And look, I'll still be spending plenty of time in downtown L.A., but I am moving back home to Northern California, specifically to Berkeley, California. I'm a native Northern Californian, a native of the great city of San Francisco. Really looking forward to living in Berkeley. Probably going to hang out with my friend Glenn Washington from Snap Judgment a lot. So I'll see you in Tilden Park, folks. Our show is produced by Speaking Into Microphones. Our senior producer, Kevin Ferguson. Our producers are Jesus Ambrosio and Richard Roby. Our video producer is Daniel Spear. We get booking help on our program from Mara Davis. Our interstitial music comes from our friend Dan Wally, DJW. You can find Dan's music at djwsounds.bandcamp.com. Our theme music was written and recorded by the Go Team. It's called Huddle Formation. Thanks to the Go Team. Thanks to their label, Memphis Industries. You can follow Bullseye on Instagram, TikTok, and YouTube, where you'll find video from just about all our interviews, including the ones you heard this week. And I think that's about it. 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
1: This is folk singer Michael Jonathan. Join us on Woodsongs this week. Grayson Capps, Alabama's troubadour, is on the show, along with Jessie Lynn Madeira. She's a back porch blues artist. You're going to love her. Plus an amazing Woodsongs kid. All of this and more on this week's broadcast of the Woodsongs Old Time.

Xbox console also sell Xbox games to people who don't own a console, this Game Pass subscription service, it still needs more content, more studios, and Game Pass...

Listening to Business Daily from the BBC World Service. I'm Will Bain in the company of Peter Moore, the former executive at Xbox, and Laura Kress, our technology reporter, who has been conducting a number of interviews with Asha Sharma, who we're talking about today in relation to how she is the boss of Xbox. Gets it out of something of a little jam. So it's got too bloated and too big. That's what I've taken away from what you guys have told me. That stuff, Laura, I guess, is partly the company's fault, right? What about the stuff outside of the company's control? So the explosion in AI that all of our listeners will be very well aware about now, and what that's done to sort of input costs for all of these companies, not just Microsoft, but Sony, Nintendo, all the competitors that Peter was mentioning.

0: And any problem would have been an India problem, not a problem of the process. It would have been India won't work, India can't work.
1: Workers were encouraged to study the cultures of the countries they were phoning to familiarize. The soap operas, even to sound more like the people they were calling.
0: All the trainers seem to have American accents, so our employees started picking up American accents. And then as you're talking to Americans all the day, your accent gets more pronounced. So that entire change, that cultural change that was happening, is why I get so terribly excited when I come back to this office, because I could see these young people getting transformed. We were trying to train them in things like the weather in the U.S. You know, if you're calling Arizona, you might as well know whether there's a thunderstorm or snow or ice. You might as well try and get a little more familiar with sports, big events that are happening around that point in time. Call everybody up and not know which day it is. And then figuring out, you know, what do we call ourselves? If I say, hello, this is Pramod. Remote, they don't know who the hell that is. If I say, hello, this is Pete, it's better.
1: While trades unions in Europe questioned the ethics of outsourcing jobs to India, where staff were paid considerably less, worked excruciatingly long hours, often at night, and were even encouraged to change their own names, Pramod argues the call centres did offer great opportunities to their employees and even changed the Indian economy.
0: You know, I think when you're in the throes of it, you don't realize what you've got. And what we had was a tiger by the tail. I don't think we realized what a huge industry this would become. And even if we did, it was beyond belief to some extent, because it's almost beyond what certainly our imagination was at that time. But you know, it's built our cities in many ways. It's built Gurgaon. It's built Hyderabad, Jaipur. Many cities have been built around this industry. Because these are young kids, and you know, you look at them. They have money. They're going to spend it. It gives rise to restaurants, malls, shops, car sales, homes, everything, right? All the stuff. But fast, the biggest element is just what it's done to the people. You know, 50% of our employees are women. Men and women working together in a way that doesn't happen in India that much. You know, it was quite liberating, I think, at some level. Economically, very empowering for them.

0: for outsourced customer services. In 2011, Pramod Bhasin left the call center company he founded. He now plays a lead. A leading role in promoting skills development and entrepreneurship in India. He was speaking to Rebecca Kesby in 2019 for Witness History.
1: A few bucks a month goes a long way at KDLG.

0: Uber has got was a lot of MPs loyal to the Kremlin. And for the president, that's the point of a Russian parliament.
1: More from Steve Rosenberg in about 30 minutes. One headline from the BBC newsroom, we'll be looking at this in just a moment. The UN says that... ...change is having a serious effect on the global supply of fresh water.

0: video recorded on a smartphone. You can see water surging through a town, sweeping away a bridge. The disaster is thought to have been sparked by the collapse of a glacier in the Himalayas. And today, the UN's Weather and Climate Agency, the World Meteorological Organization, warned that the retreat of glaciers worldwide is just part of a deeply concerning picture in which there's not just a declining amount of fresh water stored on the planet. Celeste Saulo is the Secretary General of the WMO. What does she mean by erratic?
1: We are seeing, we are witnessing more extreme events. You need to manage something that is starting to behave on the extremes. It's very challenging because the decision making is extremely difficult in those situations.
0: So in other words, you're saying that regions, you know, may have to deal with drought and also with flood, and it's becoming more unpredictable and more extreme.
1: Exactly.

0: the government said they're not going to publish the report.
1: Worldwide, the two international bodies that govern the sports. I mean, they've said that they're satisfied with the independent technical assessment that's been carried out.
0: Yeah, that's okay. So saying it is one thing, delivering on it's another. Like, unless there's a guarantee, there's a high probability of it being fair and also no risk of it being cancelled or called off or changed. I just find that questionable.
1: The other thing that's got people like me excited because of the tabloid bones in my body is all the headlines about crocodile-infested river chosen. Is that one of your concerns?

0: shelter for most of Gaza's people. The destruction caused by... shelter for most of Gaza's people. The destruction caused by Israeli bombing is staggering. And nearly a year since the ceasefire, rebuilding has not begun.
1: They said that reconstruction material will enter...

0: on the next Fresh Air, what President Donald Trump learned from his mentor, the infamous lawyer Roy Cohn, and how Cohn served as a legal counsel for Senator Joe McCarthy's subcommittee that went after alleged communists and gay people, although Cohn was a closeted gay man. We talk with Kai Bird, author of American Scoundrel. Join us.
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1: The sprawling XAI campus looks like a small boomtown. Buses transport workers in and out all day amid clouds of construction dust. There are fences, security personnel, and signs that warn against drones. One fence shields what's juicing.

0: Carly Rae Jepsen shot to stardom in 2011, her latest album takes a turn with a hint of folk, psychedelic, and late-night disco. 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
2: Good morning, I'm Michelle Martin. The psychedelic artist Peter Max died this week. His advertising posters for local shops in New York with his signature explosions of colors, flowers, stars, clouds, and rainbows got so much attention he eventually sold millions. He would go on to sign lucrative licensing deals, putting his art on just about anything, from mugs to bedsheets, even a clock for GE. Max described his work as relentlessly upbeat. He said, quote, "I see everything through rainbow eyes." Peter Max was 88. It's Morning Edition.
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4: You're listening to Statewide News from Alaska Public Media. I'm Ava White. A new bridge has reopened a long, scenic stretch of Denali National Park, which closed after a landslide in 2021. The Pretty Rocks Bridge spans an active slide zone that has challenged efforts to maintain a route into the heart of the park. Hikers and cyclists started making their way across earlier this month, ahead of the return of vehicle traffic next year. Shelby Herbert from the Alaska Desk took a shuttle up to the trailhead to find out what has visitors so excited.
5: A packed bus with bicycles wrapped to its exterior begins a 2.5-hour climb up to the Polychrome area, a section of the park known for its colorful volcanic rocks. It's a long, winding ascent, but hardly a dull one. Outside, the mountains burn with fall color, an inferno of scarlet mosses and gold birch leaves, broken now and then by fleeting glimpses of wildlife.
6: If you pay attention, you might be able to see some swans or even a beaver.
5: That's Will Moran, the shuttle driver. He's originally from El Salvador and says he really loves his job, especially this part, now that this section's open again.
7: You get to see all these beautiful people with smiles, and my job is just being a messenger. I mean, I see the wolves, and we got to see a caribou or a moose, and they never seen one of those before. It fulfills me.
5: A massive landslide in 2021 cut visitors off from this stretch of Denali National Park. But this month, the new Pretty Rocks Bridge started carrying hikers and cyclists back across. Now, the general public can travel over 40 extra miles into the heart of the park, with access to points of interest like Wonder Lake and the historic Kantishna Mining District. It was a long, complicated, and expensive process, costing about $230 million in federal funding. That covered the 475-foot steel bridge itself, as well as work to shore up the landslide area. That part was especially tricky and involved special technology that removes heat from the ground to keep the permafrost stable. Denny Capps leads the National Park Service's Geohazards Program. At a recent open house celebrating the Pretty Rocks Bridge, he said building permanent infrastructure atop shifting, thawing ground and doing it right takes time.
8: So not only do we have this huge span to build across out in the middle of relative nowhere, we also had to try to build that eastern abutment on the area and contain massive ice-rich permafrost. It was quite warm and susceptible to freezing.
5: And local residents are excited to reap the economic rewards. Chris Knoll is the mayor of Healy, which sits just outside the park.
9: Everything I'm hearing, things are looking really good. Bookings are strong. People are booking earlier. Everybody's interested to get out west and see the west end of the park that's been basically, very, very lightly attended over the last few years.

0: That includes visitors like Josh Testa, who cycled the over 40-mile stretch with his partner.
1: Just getting to bike the road when there wasn't any access out there was kind of just something we've been looking forward to doing all summer. The colors are wild. We didn't really mean to nail the fall colors, but we hit them. It seems right at peak because it was reds and yellows, and yeah, it's very, very cool.
0: Testa's part of the last group of cyclists and hikers who will be able to make that trip before they'll have to share the road. Next summer, traffic will resume beyond the bridge, with the park developing a permit system to limit private vehicle access. Reporting from Denali National Park, I'm Shelby Herbert.
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0: Even if you had feathers, lightweight bones, and powerful wings, you would still lack something essential to flying like a bird.
1: I search for the perfect bird calls and songs. Not that one. There it is. I take those elements, the theme song, and weave them into a sound-rich episode.
0: The highly efficient breathing anatomy that powers the exertion of flight.
1: BirdNote is not just one thing. It's many things working together that makes it great. The same is true for BirdNote funding, which makes the show possible. It's not about what any one person does. It's all of us giving what we can to support BirdNote's mission. 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At birdnote.org. And as a special thank you, we'll send you a Birds of BirdNote wall calendar. For BirdNote, I'm Mark Bramhill.
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2: From Marketplace in Washington, I'm Kimberly Adams. U.S. central bankers voted unanimously yesterday to increase borrowing costs by a quarter of a percentage point. It's the first rate hike in 3 years. Federal Reserve Chairman Kevin Warsh didn't say exactly how high interest rates will have to go, but he did make clear at his press conference that the Fed has work to do.
4: For more than 5 years, inflation has been running above target. So our predominant focus is on the price stability side of our mandate. The plain fact is that inflation is too high and has been for too long.
2: Among the fastest rising prices in our economy right now are airline fares. They were up 23% year over year in August, according to the latest Consumer Price Index. And jet fuel prices, pushed higher by the war in Iran, are just part of the story, as Marketplace's Henry Epp reports.
5: After a short reprieve, the price of jet fuel has been rising since July. And a few weeks ago, Scott Kirby, the CEO of United Airlines, told CNBC he expects fuel prices to stay elevated into next year.
6: The good news is, I think that we're going to be able to pass all of that on in 2027.
5: As in, pass it on to customers, because they can. Demand for plane tickets has not slowed down, even with rising fares. It's especially strong for premium seats, first class or economy plus, says Meghna Maharishi, an airline reporter with the travel industry publication Skift.
7: Premium has been really resilient, so it doesn't really seem like higher airfares have really made an impact on that sort of spending.
5: Airlines are expanding their premium seating and taking seats out of the main cabin, says Henry Hardeveld, head of Atmosphere Research Group.
8: And if there are fewer regular coach seats available, it's a Hunger Games situation. You've got more people clamoring for those seats. It gives airlines less incentive to discount those seats any more than they feel is necessary.
5: Also pushing up prices of economy tickets, Hardeveld says, the demise of Spirit Airlines, which offered discount fares.
8: Absent Spirit, there's less price competition.
5: Which gives other airlines more power to raise fares. I'm Henry Epp for Marketplace.
2: Let's do the numbers. The Dow Jones Industrial Average is up about 200 points. That's 0.4%. The S&P 500 is up 0.9%. And the NASDAQ is up 1.5%. The 10-year Treasury yield is down at 4.96%. And in the oil markets, Brent crude is trading down 2.6% at $103.11 a barrel. At $103.11 a barrel.
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1: Good morning. President Trump repeatedly hectored the last Federal Reserve chair to lower interest rates. He picked a new chair who raised them. What does the Fed's Kevin Warsh see in the data? It's Morning Edition from NPR News. Chinese President Xi Jinping is coming to Washington next week for a state visit. I'm Michelle Martin.
2: And Amy Martinez, there are competing ideas inside the Trump administration over what the goals of the meeting should be. Also, Republican political ads are increasingly using anti-Muslim hate speech, relying on lies and distortions about Islam. And Sarah Bareilles on the good grief behind her first album in years. It's Thursday, September 17th. Kyle Chandler, Coach Taylor, now Green Lantern, turned 61 years old today. News is next.
3: Live from NPR News in Washington, I'm Korva Coleman. House Speaker Mike Johnson has adjourned his chamber early so members can go home and campaign. The move prevents lawmakers from voting on articles of impeachment against Defense Secretary Pete Hegseth over the war in Iran. NPR's Quill Lawrence reports the House also won't vote on legislation affecting military veterans, a measure that has languished for years.
4: The bill would close a loophole that prevents some veterans who get VA disability benefits from also collecting full military retirement pay.
5: And we've earned it. I was willing to give my life, no problem, for this country.
4: That's Jen Knott, who saw combat in Iraq. After years of waiting, she says the votes are finally there to force a vote on the bill, and Congress is going home.
5: It has a real world effect on myself and my family. Any other veterans and their families that are involved in this. You know, in this economy, we need our retirement.
4: Around 50,000 veterans are affected. The bill has been blocked from a vote by fiscal hawks in the past, but advocates hope it will pass after Congress returns in November. Quill Lawrence, NPR News.
3: One measure the House did pass before adjourning was a sanctions bill against Russia. The measure is now going to President Trump for his signature. It's named for late South Carolina GOP Senator Lindsey Graham, who supported Ukraine strongly. NPR's Joanna Kakissis reports Ukrainian President Volodymyr Zelensky is praising the measure.
6: Writing on social media, Zelensky called the sanctions, quote, an extremely powerful tool that can stop this terrorist war and bring Russia to the point where it has to make peace. Zelensky added that the sanctions have to be powerful enough so diplomatic efforts to end the war can succeed. The bill enables the introduction of tariffs on countries that buy Russian energy. Shortly after the House of Representatives approved it, Russia launched a drone and missile attack throughout Ukraine. At least 20 people were injured in the Ukrainian capital, Kyiv. The bill is now on President Trump's desk awaiting his signature. Joanna Kakissis, NPR News.
3: A team of UN investigators says there are reasonable grounds to think the U.S. committed war crimes in two airstrikes. Launched the war against Iran. NPR's Aya Batraoui says the strikes targeted an elementary school.
7: There's a report out today by a UN investigative body that says there are reasonable grounds to believe the U.S. committed war crimes in airstrikes on Iran at the start of that war. They say those airstrikes killed at least 178 civilians, including 120 school children at a school in Minab in southern Iran. The Pentagon is still investigating that attack.
3: NPR's Aya Batraoui reporting. This is NPR.
8: This is statewide news from Alaska Public Media. I'm Ava White. The bill that aims to reduce the...

0: an environment.
1: This sets out timelines, it sets out standards, it sets out direct action to reduce bycatch, to limit and in many ways do away with trawl gear contact with the seafloor, and setting clear standards.
0: It also reconstitutes a salmon task force from a 2022 Sullivan bill. Sullivan says that will give Alaskans a direct say in what the federal government studies.
1: It's the most comprehensive bycatch bill that's ever been voted out of committee in Congress.
0: Trawler bycatch has become a major issue in Sullivan's reelection campaign. He's in a tight race with Democrat Mary Peltola, who has focused on fish and bycatch in four campaigns dating back to 2022. The bill cleared the 26-member committee despite no votes from four Democrats. They include Senator Maria Cantwell. She represents Washington State, where major elements of the pollock industry are based. A spokesman for the Peltola campaign called Sullivan's current bill, introduced in June, 11th hour election year legislation, likely to die in the lame duck session of Congress. Sullivan says he's trying to get it passed in the Senate next week. The House, though, is in recess until after the November election. Reporting from Anchorage, I'm Liz Ruskin.
2: Two people were killed when their plane crashed while they were leaving a moose camp near Aniak. Early Tuesday afternoon, Alaska State Troopers received a report of a Cessna 185 that had gone down near the Middle Kuskokwim River community of Aniak. The plane appeared to have crashed in a wooded area near the village under unknown circumstances. The pilot and a single passenger were the only occupants on board. They've been identified as 34-year-old Nicholas Peters.

0: country and the cultural climate. There's just like a lot of grief. And I do think it's a lot of what's at play. It's a lot of what is getting acted out is this kind of unprocessed grief that people don't know how to name it. And I'm not an expert in it by any means, but once I started to really look at it, it actually invoked a lot of compassion for people I don't see eye to eye with across political ideas. And that was helpful for me because I like love people like that. I love the world. I love people. And it has been hard to walk through a time where I feel so much rage. So I do think that grief is a part of that too.
1: As Sarah Bareilles mentioned, part of that grief comes from her failed IVF treatments. One of her new songs is a meditation on the struggles of infertility. It's called Ladies in a Line.

0: The first song on the album is actually not autobiographical. It's mm-hmm. about a conversation you heard between Stephen Colbert and Anderson Cooper, and Stephen Colbert's describing losing his own father and brothers.
1: You told an interviewer that you have learned to, in your words, wish had not happened. You went on to say, what punishments of God are not gifts? Do you really believe that?

0: and not putting a bow on it.
1: Exactly. I think it gives, it's a permission structure for other people to acknowledge that, like, most of our lives live in the gray matter. We are just, like, we are in this, a really complex, non-binary world of what is easy and what is hard to hold.

0: putting this out in the world, it also invites people to come with their own grief to you. And I wonder if that ever is a burden.
1: I feel so much comfort when people share.
0: Yeah.
1: And I really have to say that. Is different. It's just, it's hitting something that I didn't entirely anticipate and am really humbled and so overwhelmed by in a beautiful way. That is just like, oh, there is really something that is touching some kind of truth that I can really feel in the response and the reaction to the music. So that makes me really happy.
0: Sarah Bareilles, her new album is Good Grief. Thank you so much for speaking with us.
1: Thank you.
0: This is NPR News.
2: A mother in Maryland hesitated to take her sick son to the emergency room. The reason? Her son is a citizen, but she is not. She was worried about getting detained by ICE. The American Academy of Pediatrics found that there are a lot of families like hers avoiding care because of their immigration status. I'm Juana Summers. That story on All Things Considered from NPR News.

0: acts or Eve as backup band. They quit the U.S. tour after a number of venues rallied by Gillette Stadium owner Robert Kraft pressured Sharon's tour promoter to drop Macklemore because of his recent Free Palestine remarks on stage. Music journalist Zach Schoenfeld says Macklemore is not alone.
1: There's been a lot of censorship and silencing of artists who've been outspoken about what's happening in Gaza. And I think because of Ed Sheeran's visibility and his prominence on the mainstream stage, this has been the most high-profile example of that.
0: That's music journalist Zach Schoenfeld on NPR's Morning Edition. You're listening to NPR News. Britain's King Charles III is adding his voice to mounting calls for a coordinated slowdown in the development of artificial intelligence. He met today with executives from Anthropic, OpenAI, and Google DeepMind, all of whom are in favor of a coordinated effort to slow the development of advanced AI models so they have more time to test. Anthropic CEO, who proposed the slowdown, said the tech companies might need legal exemptions or more government intervention to get it done. NVIDIA, which was also represented at today's meeting with the king, stands opposed. Its CEO, like his counterpart from Meta, has said any risks should be assessed by individual companies. East Africa is bracing for what could be a record El Nino year. NPR's Duri Bascaran reports on those living in one of the world's largest refugee camps, saying they are among the millions who stand to be affected.
2: Hundreds of thousands of people, mostly from Somalia, live in Dadaab, a refugee camp in northern Kenya. Lena Hoon of the Danish Refugee Council says the agency is now preparing evacuation routes and helping farmers build flood-resistant storage for seeds and animal feed.
3: People have already fled once, mostly from conflict, and a flood is a shock that they simply can't absorb.
2: Tens of thousands of people in Dadaab were displaced by floods during the last El Nino in 2023. Agencies hope that better preparation this year will save lives. Duri Bascaran, NPR News.
0: This is NPR.

0: first American woman to race solo and nonstop around the world is Cole Brower. She talks about the challenges of sailing around South America's Cape Horn. Next time, here and now.
1: Our phones hold

0: Good morning, I'm E. Martinez. The contest rules are simple. Pitch your best idea for a Twilight Zone episode. Write only the opening and closing narration. The middle is left to the reader's imagination. Your next stop could be the Rod Serling Memorial Foundation website. That's where a real Rod Serling impersonator will read out the top submissions, although I have to be in the Twilight Zone to actually believe anyone is better than me. It's Morning Edition.
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2: More than one in five U.S. companies are using AI in daily operations now, according to Goldman Sachs. And that's creating new liabilities for businesses. That's where insurance comes in. Deloitte projects insurance for AI will grow into a nearly $5 billion global business by 2032. One early mover is Corgi. Insurance company that also operates a buzzy cafe in San Francisco's financial district. You unfortunately won't find any Corgis at Corgi Cafe. That violates the health code, apparently. But you will find plenty of startup founders, like Eamon Halu, who's been working from the cafe with his laptop and a couple buddies.
4: We have like 5 to 6 businesses, all very successful.
2: He won't go into much detail about what they all do exactly. Someone might steal his ideas. But there's a ski app, sports betting analysis, Reddit marketing, all powered by AI.
4: So it's like you do a lot of work in the beginning, and then you can kind of step away while it's making revenue.
2: Corgi has built its business to serve this new generation of AI-native entrepreneurs, says CEO Nico Lacqua, partially with protein shakes and espresso shots.
5: We don't have decaf for a reason. I think people do need to lock in a little bit.
2: But the real business and the namesake Corgi are in the office upstairs. The cafe space just came with the lease and turned into a fun side project.
5: We're best known for our insurance for technology companies.
2: That includes all the usual policies and a new product for AI liability.
5: Just like a human might mess up, AI might mess up even worse, where it might say things that it shouldn't say, it might calculate things it shouldn't calculate, it might even cause outages or things like that.
2: Corgi's policy explicitly covers damages that could result from these AI mistakes. Most traditional insurance policies simply don't mention the tech, but some insurers have made moves suggesting they could exclude AI from future policies because it's hard to price the risk of a technology that's so new. That's what Inez Butamaja is trying to quantify with her AI insurance startup, Claimy.
6: When we onboard a customer, what we actually do is we test their AI agents. We try and actually trigger the potential errors that would lead to a claim.
2: Like leaking sensitive customer data.
6: We had the agent in under like the 10 minutes give you information about the previous customer they talked with, their age, their, you know, like personal information.
2: Agents that fail can be improved and tested again. The better the score, the lower the insurance premium.
6: We pride ourselves of being, you know, the enabler of technology adoption. It's like there wouldn't be any skyscrapers in New York if you didn't have like the proper insurance for it.
2: From building skyscrapers to empires of AI apps, innovation creates new risk, and for insurers, an opportunity to sell new products. That and 24/7 coffee. I'm Megan McCarty-Carino, and that's Marketplace Tech. This is APM.
7: Does the Earth wipe its own gas? This is Sandra Tinglow with the lowdown on science. Permafrost is any ground that has been frozen for years.

0: storing carbon. When thawed, that carbon is released as a gas, CO2. It escapes into the atmosphere, traps heat, and worsens climate change. But there may be a counterpunch. Li Wei Zhang and team from Beijing Normal University studied rivers on the Qinghai-Tibet Plateau. They tracked river chemistry and carbon fingerprints. The data revealed an overlooked chemical reaction. Turns out thawed permafrost and bedrock scrub CO2 before it ever escapes. A third gets locked away instead of wafting up as gas. Thawing permafrost is still bad news, but at least nature is clenching its cheeks.
1: The Lowdown on Science is a production of LAist 89.3.

0: so far this year, there are 731 measles cases reported throughout Pennsylvania, making it one of the biggest outbreaks in the U.S., and the numbers are still going up. Dr. Deborah Bogan is Pennsylvania's health secretary. Speaking at a press conference on Friday, she said they're continuing to host vaccine clinics in churches, community centers, and homes.
1: The Department of Health and its many partners are acting with urgency, and we are acting with care.
0: Dr. Stanley Martin is the director of infectious diseases at Geisinger. It's a health system with hospitals and clinics throughout Pennsylvania. Martin says many vulnerable people used to be protected by herd immunity.
2: And now we see, with the vaccination rates dropping, chinks in the armor are occurring, and people who are susceptible are, of course, suffering the consequences.
0: Martin says Geisinger is working with the state health department to provide vaccine clinics. Still, he says vaccine misinformation is a major hurdle. This week, Governor Josh Shapiro said vaccine skepticism and misinformation coming from the Trump administration is making the situation worse. In late August, the state announced its first two measles-associated deaths. At the time, Health Secretary Robert F. Kennedy Jr. questioned whether the deaths actually happened. And the Centers for Disease Control and Prevention doesn't list any deaths for 2026 on its website. The agency told NPR it's in touch with state officials about the deaths and has offered to provide on-the-ground help with the outbreak. Speaking last night on CNN's The Source, Shapiro called on the CDC to update their public dashboard before Pennsylvania accepts federal help.
3: I'm not going to accept that until RFK does what is right and stops reaching down into his administration and directing the CDC staff not to acknowledge the pain and suffering of these four families in Pennsylvania.
0: Shapiro says county coroners independently confirmed each of the four measles-associated deaths. Two were infants in Lancaster County. For NPR News, I'm Sid Roach in State College, Pennsylvania.
4: Now to Montana, where farmers are trying to adapt to all the things making fuel, equipment, and fertilizer more expensive. NPR's Kurt Sigler reports.
5: Montana's Golden Triangle is one of the most productive wheat-growing regions in the U.S. Drive north toward the Canadian border, and this is namesake Big Sky Country, two-lane highways bisecting rolling golden fields, big puffy clouds stretching for miles on the horizon.
6: It's just one of those things that happens in rural Montana. We support our own, and you may not...
5: Commercial radio runs... like your way out here, but just one blip in geopolitics, Vladimir Putin hinting at a peace deal, Canada levying retaliatory tariffs, and local grain markets are in a tailspin. The only thing predictable for farmer Lee Dahlman these days is the wind.
7: You ever not have the wind blow like this?
8: No. Yesterday it was only 65 mile an hour.
5: Dahlman grows wheat and barley on a fourth generation family farm near the tiny town of Dutton.
8: Things are more volatile. The uncertainty is probably what bothers me.
5: For American farmers, this last year has been a pylon of uncertainty. War in the Middle East, and record diesel and fertilizer prices, tariffs threatening long-standing trade relationships, high interest rates. Until the other day, farmers around here could buy parts from Canada on the cheap due to the favorable exchange rate. But that's all changed. Still, Dahlman isn't too worried yet.
8: Does tariffs affect me? No. Does it bother me? No. Some things may be made in Canada. Yeah, but as long as you're smart and wise about it, you know, we don't have to buy out of Canada.
5: He's hoping this latest tariff fight between the U.S. and its longtime neighbor and ally will end in a stable deal.
8: I think I've got this administration figured out. A lot of it, you know, comes out pretty harsh, pretty quick, pretty fast. But it usually softens as time goes.
5: Montana voted overwhelmingly for President Trump three times. That makes the politics of tariffs complicated here.
9: Canada is Montana's single largest trading partner by many times over.
5: Accounting for about $1 billion in cross-border sales, says Brigitte Miranda Freer at the Montana World Trade Center. It's a university think tank promoting free trade. She says that's big for a state with barely 1 million people.
9: Canadian companies also purchase Montana cattle, and then they send them up to Canada where they're fed out. And by the way, when they're up there, a lot of times they're eating Montana barley.
5: One way Lee Dahlman is coping through uncertainty is controlling what he can on his farm. He's patting packages of probiotics stacked high on this pallet.
10: We just got this delivered today.
5: He'll add these to the soils when he plants, so he doesn't have to use as much fertilizer. Dahlman also just bought a huge tool called an augmenter that's attached to the front of his sprayer. A computer detects the green weeds and pours pesticides selectively on them instead of dousing the whole field.
10: And yes, that comes out of Canada. Was that a little higher this year? Yes.
5: Long term, farmers could save tens of thousands of dollars. It's just one of the coping strategies touted by the Montana Department of Agriculture. Director Jillian Street is also pushing farmers to do what she and her husband did on their farm, plant more lentils and chickpeas. These naturally return nitrates to the soil, again cutting fertilizer costs.
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1: Some efforts to revive a tribe's language face more of an uphill climb than others. One tribe had to start nearly from scratch without any living fluent speakers. Another had to decipher cryptic writings from an outsider who used cryptic notes to detail word meanings and pronunciations. We'll talk about language success stories against the odds on the next Native American.

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1: Live from NPR News, I'm Lakshmi Singh. OpenAI is disclosing six more cases of artificial intelligence programs misbehaving. Months after the so-called Hugging Face hacking incident amped up concerns about AI spiraling out of human control. This week, major AI tech rivals, including the maker of ChatGPT, banded together to declare the need for a coordinated slowdown in AI development. NPR's John Ruwitch has more on OpenAI's latest warning.
2: OpenAI says it's put in place a new framework for disclosing what AI companies call misalignment episodes. That is, incidents when artificial intelligence goes off script and does things that humans didn't ask for. It highlighted new cases from the past 6 months. In one, an AI research model made up its own instructions to disregard constraints that humans had put on it for testing. In another, the company found cases of AI deciding to conceal mistakes or bad behavior. The company also found AI models fabricating information and AI agents working together when they weren't asked to. OpenAI says the reports are initial disclosures, not a comprehensive account of all known misalignment or ongoing investigations, but it says it's committed to sharing more over time. John Ruwitch, NPR News.
1: Protests are happening worldwide over rising fuel prices. In the United States, they're still climbing. Diesel's hit another record high. This as top global oil exporter Saudi Arabia faces a renewed war in Yemen against the Houthis with attacks on its energy infrastructure. NPR's Aya Batraoui is covering this from Dubai.
3: An official in Saudi Arabia who spoke anonymously in order to discuss security matters confirmed to NPR that there was a meeting over the weekend between the U.S. and the Houthis in Oman. And the official says that CENTCOM Chief Brad Cooper briefed Saudi Crown Prince on Monday about that meeting and said that the Houthis said they would not attack U.S. or Israeli vessels in the Red Sea, that those attacks are focused only on Saudi oil tankers and carriers. And that official told NPR that the U.S. is helping the Saudis with planning and sharing intel on Houthi forces and weapons depots.
1: U.S. farmers in rural northern border states are trying to adapt to new retaliatory tariffs on farm equipment from Canada. Here's NPR's Kirk Sigler.
4: Lee Dahlman farms in Montana's Golden Triangle, one of the country's top wheat growing areas. He's been trying to save money on fertilizer by rotating in crops like lentils that naturally inject nitrates into his soil and using new smart tech that selectively drops fertilizer or pesticides from his sprayer.
5: So does tariffs affect me? No. Does it bother me? No. Some things may be made in Canada. Yeah, but as long as you're smart and wise about it. You know, we don't have to buy out of Canada.
4: Still, farmers like Dahlman here say Canada is an important trading partner.
1: That's NPR's Kirk Sigler reporting. 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
6: You're listening to statewide news from Alaska Public Media. I'm Ava White. The state of Alaska is requesting a judge throw out a lawsuit alleging the Division of Elections violated Alaskans' right to privacy when it shared voter information with the federal government last December. The state turned over the voter list, including driver's license numbers and addresses, after a series of requests from the Department of Justice. State Attorney Margaret Payton Walsh represented the defendants, Division of Elections Director Carol Beecher, and Lieutenant Governor Nancy Dahlstrom. During oral arguments in State Superior Court Wednesday, she said the plaintiffs allege the Justice Department intends to use the voter information unlawfully, but she says it's impossible to know for certain what the federal government will do with it.
7: Without that critical factual development, this court can only guess whether the division's conduct will present any legal problems, much less meet the specific elements of the claims alleged by the plaintiffs here. To decide these claims now, you will have to engage in the writing of fiction.
6: Under the agreement with the Justice Department, the state is obligated to purge voters from its rolls who the federal government identifies as ineligible within 45 days. American Civil Liberties Union of Alaska attorney Cindy Woods represented the groups that are suing, the Alaska Black Caucus and the League of Women Voters. She says the databases that the federal and state government have used have misidentified some voters as ineligible.
7: The Department of Justice is relying on faulty databases and attempting to find non-citizen voters and other voters who might be ineligible. And we also know that the Division of Elections has been undertaking non-routine measures, inactivating voters based on known faulty citizenship information and outside of their authority granted in the Alaska statutes.
6: Superior Court Judge Adolf Zeman said he would issue a decision on whether to dismiss the lawsuit soon. The National Transportation Safety Board released its preliminary report Wednesday on last month's plane crash at a remote military radar site in southwest Alaska that killed all 8 people on board. The report highlights low visibility and foggy conditions in the area and on the runway as the plane made 2 attempts to land. Eric Gutierrez is the NTSB's lead investigator for the crash.
8: Right now, we are in the fact-finding phase. Now, it is a preliminary report, and sometimes preliminary information can be incorrect.
6: The plane was chartered by the U.S. Army Corps of Engineers and operated by Anchorage-based Security Aviation. The flight was carrying personnel from multiple organizations to the long-range radar site at Cape Newenham, about 450 miles west of Anchorage. The crash was the deadliest in Alaska since a Bering air crash killed all 10 people aboard in February 2025. 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
11: It's Morning Edition from NPR News. I'm A. Martinez in Los Angeles, California.
12: And I'm Michelle Martin in Washington, D.C. Good morning. People around the world have been protesting over rising gas prices.
11: And it comes as Saudi Arabia, the world's biggest oil exporter, faces a renewed war in Yemen against the Houthis with attacks on its energy infrastructure.
12: NPR International correspondent Aya Bachawi is covering this from Dubai. Good morning, Aya.
13: Good morning, Michelle.
12: So let's start with the fallout from higher energy prices.
13: Yeah, so this spike in prices is leading to protests in Syria, the Philippines, Indonesia, and other countries. You also have Bangladesh rationing electricity with frequent power cuts there. And this latest war in Yemen and the attacks on Saudi energy from that just adds to the existing pressure on oil markets where prices are way up. Diesel has already hit a record high in the U.S., and that means higher costs for trucking and farming. Brent crude has been trading about $105 a barrel. That's up some 50% from before the war with Iran. So you have all these various pressures now on refineries across the Gulf, from attacks on their infrastructure from the U.S. war in Iran to continued attacks on shipping through the Strait of Hormuz. And we know that countries are drawing from their strategic oil reserves to try to plug the gap.
12: So tell us how this escalation between the Saudis and the Houthis is challenging energy supplies.
13: Yeah, Michelle, I mean, let's just look at the numbers, right? Data from OPEC shows Saudi Arabia's oil output fell to around 6.2 million barrels a day last month. Now compare that to nearly 11 million barrels a day before the U.S. war with Iran. And the Saudis are now facing these two chokeholds, one in the Strait of Hormuz, and since July, a blockade on their ships by the Houthis through Bab al-Mandeb. That is the other key shipping strait through the Red Sea. Now, the Saudis were using the Red Sea for months now to bypass the Strait of Hormuz. But because of those Houthi attacks on Saudi ships, the kingdom is now taking a much longer and more expensive route that goes up north through the Suez Canal and then through the Mediterranean Sea and around Africa to reach buyers in Asia. But also, Saudi Arabia's energy ministry confirmed that a 750-mile-long pipeline that was carrying crude oil from the east to Saudi Arabia's western coast in the Red Sea was hit by drones, this time from Iraq, and it forced that pipeline to shut down last week. Now, the Saudis have not disclosed how long repairs could take or the extent of damage there or to other Aramco sites that have been also hit by the Houthis. But NPR has seen satellite images of damage to that pipeline's pumping stations.
12: And hey, let's not forget about the human toll of these wars in the Gulf. What can you tell us about that?
13: Yes, Michelle. Let's start with Iran. There's a report out today by a UN investigative body that says there are reasonable grounds to believe the U.S. committed war crimes and airstrikes on Iran at the start of that war. They say those airstrikes killed at least 178 civilians, including 120 school children at a school in Minab in southern Iran. The Pentagon is still investigating that attack.
3: And Yemen, well, it is reeling from 11 years of conflict. But this month, the fighting between the Houthis and Saudi-backed groups for territory along Yemen's western coast has displaced more than 100,000 people, according to the UN. And we have reached out to people in Yemen who say there is simply not enough shelter or aid to assist everyone and that families are just sleeping under trees. And the Houthis say the Saudis have fired hundreds of airstrikes on Yemen in past days. And the Saudis say dozens of people have been wounded in the kingdom from Houthi attacks.
12: Are there any talks going on, maybe behind the scenes, to calm things down?
3: Well, Egypt is getting involved a bit. We know the Saudi Crown Prince visited Cairo this week. But President Trump, you know, he's still mired in the war in Iran. And so he hasn't shown any willingness so far to strike the Houthis like he did last year. And now Vice President Vance says the U.S. is talking with the Houthis. An official in Saudi Arabia who spoke anonymously in order to discuss security matters confirmed to NPR that there was a meeting over the weekend between the U.S. and the Houthis in Oman. And the official says that CENTCOM Chief Brad Cooper briefed Saudi Crown Prince on Monday about that meeting and said that the Houthis said they would not attack U.S. or Israeli vessels in the Red Sea, that those attacks are focused only on Saudi oil tankers and carriers. And that official told NPR that even after that meeting with the Houthis, Michelle, the U.S. is helping the Saudis with planning and sharing intel on Houthi forces and weapons depots.
12: That is NPR correspondent in Dubai, Aya Batraoui. Aya, thank you.
3: Thank you.
11: For more on this, let's bring in someone who knows global oil markets inside and out. Ellen R. Wald is an oil markets expert and the author of the book Saudi Inc. So, Ellen, tell us just more about how important this Saudi pipeline is that got attacked.
14: This pipeline has really been the lifeline for Saudi oil getting to the market since we've seen these closures in the Strait of Hormuz. Basically, it's a pipeline that has a capacity of 7 million barrels a day. It runs straight across Saudi Arabia and basically allows the Saudi oil fields, most of which are on the Persian Gulf, to allows them to get that oil all the way to the Red Sea. They have a number of refineries there. They're able to export. They have a port there. They can even bring that oil up to the Suez Canal, and either it can be exported through the Suez Canal to the Mediterranean, or it goes through a pipeline that runs along the Suez Canal and goes to a big Aramco storage facility on the Mediterranean and then can go to Europe. So the fact that this pipeline is out of commission really puts a crimp in Saudi Arabia's ability to get its oil and its products to customers worldwide.
11: Now, what about the refineries that turn the raw crude into the gas we use? How are they being stretched right now?
14: Exactly. We're really in a situation where gasoline and diesel especially are very tight. The supply is very, very tight. And part of that has to do with the fact that since this crisis in the Strait of Hormuz has gone on, the priority in the Middle East has been to get crude oil out. But a lot of Middle Eastern countries don't just export crude oil. They also process a lot of that crude oil into various products, into gasoline, diesel, jet fuel. They make a lot of fertilizers. They also make plastics. And a lot of that is all shipped out to global markets. And so the priority has been getting the crude oil out, not getting out the products. So a lot of these refineries are basically working at very reduced rates. They're not really working that much at all. And so that's really put the global gasoline and diesel markets in a very tight situation. When you combine that with the fact that we've seen outages in Russian refineries as a result of attacks from Ukraine, global markets are really, really in a tight situation. And that's why we're seeing so much demand for American gasoline and American-produced diesel, which is also resulting in higher prices at home.
11: You know, I think the world has understood since this war began, Ellen, how important the Strait of Hormuz is. But is there any other way to get that oil out of that area to the rest of the world?
14: There are other ways. It's not just seaborne crude. You can also use pipelines. There is a pipeline that the UAE has that goes to a port in Fujairah, which is outside of the Strait of Hormuz. But the capacity is really only 1.8 million barrels a day. And we've also seen Iran launch attacks at ships at that port. So it's not invulnerable. Then you have the Saudi East-West pipeline, which has been very, very significant. But again, you know, it's not impenetrable. And when it's offline, that means that that supply is offline. We have seen ships making these so-called dark crossings where they turn off their transponders and they're kind of guided by American military to get out. But those ships are often carrying much smaller amounts of crude oil than we're used to. So the flows of oil are not that extensive compared to when it's open and these very big ships could just get in and out. So we're really not seeing the kind of flows that we're used to.
11: All right. Ellen R. Wald is a non-resident senior fellow at the Atlantic Council's Global Energy Center. Ellen, thank you very much.
14: Thank you.
12: Britain's King Charles is holding a summit of AI executives in Dumfries, Scotland. It's happening as leaders of AI companies say they are afraid their technology poses a danger to humanity if left unchecked. NPR's Fatima Al-Kassab reports.
15: As top AI bosses arrived in southwest Scotland to attend King Charles's AI summit, they were greeted by giant anti-AI slogans scrawled on nearby beaches, left there by activists, some of whom recently campaigned outside Scottish Parliament against...

0: ways AI can be harnessed to benefit society. Back in 2023, the King addressed the world's first AI safety summit, which was hosted by the UK.
1: We are witnessing one of the greatest technological leaps in the history of human endeavor.
0: In his speech, the King also warned of the risks posed by AI.
1: There is a clear imperative to ensure that this rapidly evolving technology remains safe and secure.
0: The boss of NVIDIA, Jensen Huang, said the King personally handed him a copy of that speech last year. Gina Neff, Deputy CEO of Responsible AI UK, a government-funded research group, says the King might be uniquely placed to bring about much-needed discussions and consensus among AI leaders.
2: From the outside, it looks like the AI industry is one big monolith. Actually, these CEOs, they have very different points of view in terms of what should be done around AI safety.
0: She says while the AI race continues between the US and China, the UK can still have influence.
2: The UK has this tradition of using their former imperial power as a soft power in the world. And I think there really is a role for the UK to play in a kind of a third way between not the US hands-off approach, not the Chinese approach.
0: And she says the UK is positioning itself as a leader in ensuring AI responsibility and safety. Fatima Al-Qassab, NPR News, London.
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3: This is Morning Edition from NPR News. I'm Michelle Martin.
5: Jeremy Martinez. Rules that were meant to help American manufacturing are slowing construction. 5 years ago, Congress mandated that builders use U.S.-made materials for things such as roads, bridges, and affordable housing in order to get federal funds. Maine Public's Nicole Ogrisco reports.
6: Tyler Norad stands on an abandoned lot in Biddeford, a small city south of Portland. The pavement is cracked and overgrown with weeds. The former mill town has been revitalizing itself in recent years. Norad says his nonprofit development company plans to build a few dozen affordable apartments on this lot.
7: So these piles of dirt and old foundations over here to our left, we're back in that corner.
6: By now, Norad says he hoped the site would have been buzzing with activity, but instead, it's quiet. Because federal requirements now in effect have brought the project to a standstill.
7: Right now, we would be lucky to break ground, if we can even break ground at all, by the end of the year, and more likely into 2027.
6: That's because of the Build America, Buy America mandate. It requires developers who receive certain federal housing funds to source 95% of their construction materials from domestic manufacturers. While there are a few hundred components that go into building a bridge or a highway, there are thousands of items that go into constructing a typical apartment building. Housing developers must track and confirm the origin of each one, and some components are just not made in the United States at all, leaving developers to hunt for things like
8: door hardware, a little bit of elevators. We've ended up finding one that is compliant.
6: Laura Reading is developing affordable apartments with a child care facility in downtown Portland. She says her project got held up when they couldn't find a certain American-made heating and air conditioning system. So last fall, she asked the federal government for a waiver that will allow her to use a foreign-made system. It got approved 8 months later.
8: there's this desperate need for affordable housing. And so the longer that that gets put off, the longer these families are experiencing some form of housing instability.
6: By one estimate, the United States faces a shortage of roughly 7 million homes that are affordable to Americans at the federal poverty line or lower. To keep rents low, every dollar counts. Developers have historically relied on federal grants to make their financing work. But Jennifer Schwartz with the National Council of State Housing Agencies says some developers have decided it's not worth it because of the Build America requirements.
9: Some that have taken these funds are now turning them back because they're realizing that the cost of compliance sometimes even exceeds the value of that grant.
6: Builders and state housing agencies have appealed to Congress and the Trump administration for solutions, but so far there hasn't been a quick fix. Tyler Norrod says his nonprofit will continue to develop affordable housing in southern Maine, but he worries Build America challenges could deter others from getting into the business at all.
10: I'm just hoping that the folks in D.C. will listen to us on the ground that are just trying to do what everyone right now is asking of us, which is to build more housing that Americans can afford.
6: The Trump administration did not respond to multiple requests for comment about the Build America requirements. For NPR News, I'm Nicole Ogrisco in Portland, Maine.
3: Now to Memphis, Tennessee, along the Mississippi border, where noise is a constant companion for residents. They live near Elon Musk's XAI data center campus. That data center runs Grok, the AI chatbot for Musk's social media platform, X. From River Station WPLN, Caroline Eggers reports.
11: The sprawling XAI campus looks like a small boomtown. Buses transport workers in and out all day amid clouds of construction dust. There are fences, security personnel, and signs that warn against drones. One fence shields what's juicing this operation, about 60 gas turbines, at least from view. Their sound is not so easily hidden. They rumble like airplanes, because some of them are designs adapted from jet engines, and they never turn off.
12: 24/7, and we're over a year of this now?
11: That's Jason Haley, who can see the plant from his yard. He says he's lost sleep. He doesn't enjoy gardening anymore. He feels stressed.
12: I feel like I've had ringing in my ears. I don't know if that's like my body trying to fight off this noise or if I've developed tinnitus now.
11: He's joined a lawsuit challenging the noise pollution. XAI did not respond to requests for comment, but in July, the company promised that it would replace these turbines in 1 year with quieter, permanent ones. And a few weeks ago, Elon Musk announced that the campus could be expanding to 10 times its current capacity, fed mostly by, quote, the power plant. He did not give details on that power plant. So Haley isn't optimistic.
12: You know, I was told, I think in November, that the noise would be better next week. And here we are. It's not gotten any better.
11: Protecting people from noise starts with how we measure it.
13: Noise has a lot of different characteristics.
11: That's Jamie Banks, president of the health advocacy group Quiet Communities. She says noise is usually only measured in one decibel system called DBA. So let's compare two noises that can emit the same decibel level. A pedal harp crescendoing in Tchaikovsky's Waltz of the Flowers, and a gas-powered leaf blower. DBA doesn't tell the full story. It's designed to show how noise can damage hearing. Think of being inside a noisy club. Step outside, and you'll only hear and maybe feel the thumping subs. That's low-frequency noise, and DBA doesn't really capture it. Banks says that's a critical gap for industries like data centers. Their low-frequency noise travels far and penetrates barriers.
13: It cannot be shut out by closing doors and windows, and so when people hear it in their home, they're not able to get away from it. It's inescapable.
11: This noise from data centers is still being studied. But Matthias Bosner says we already know how other noises can cause a stress response and impact heart and brain health over time. He researches traffic noise pollution at the University of Pennsylvania. He says a lot of harm happens at night while people sleep.
14: Our whole sensory array is still monitoring the environment, and the most important long-term sensor is our hearing.
11: Bosner says the stakes are high, given the rapid growth of data that could bring more gas-powered turbines with never-ending noise to communities across the country. For NPR News, I'm Caroline Eggers in Memphis.
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1: Welcome to Native America Calling. I'm Sean Spruce. It takes decades, but Mashpee Wampanoag language advocates have gone from virtually no fluent speakers to building and documenting a language program that celebrates their language on a daily basis. We'll hear about that and another language program that is seeing similar fruits of long-term dedication to reviving the heart of their culture. That's all coming up after the news.

Antebellum. Lady Antebellum and Need You Now here on KNSA. It's about 8 minutes after the hour of 9 o'clock. We folks are enjoying your morning. Satellite loop is showing a low pressure center in the area of Nunavak Island and the Pribilofs this morning there. And much of the state is under clouds this morning. General west to east flow along most of the state there. With that low pressure center near Nunavak this morning, it's bringing onshore flow and kind of a south to north flow through southwest Alaska. Clouds that we're getting here locally are kind of being influenced by that low, moving south to north through Norton Sound this morning there, and also bringing some rain along the southern Seward Peninsula coast this morning there. There's also some rain falling along southwest Alaska, and there are still rain falling over towards the eastern interior. You know, they've been getting quite a bit of steady rain over that way, and still falling today there. All right, no watches advisory issued by the National Weather Service. Here's the weather forecast for eastern Norton Sound and a lot of hills update at 4:47 this morning. For today, showers likely, highs in upper 40s to lower 50s, southeast winds to 10. For tonight, showers likely, lows in the lower 40s, east winds to 10. Friday, showers likely, and highs in the mid to upper 40s, northeast winds 5 to 15. For Friday night, showers likely in the evening, and showers and a chance of snow showers after midnight, lows in the 30s, north winds 10 to 20. And for Saturday, cloudy with a chance of showers, highs in the A chance of snow showers in the morning and a slight chance of snow showers in the afternoon. Highs in the lower 40s, north winds 10 to 20. Saturday night, cloudy with a chance of showers, lows in the mid-30s. And for Sunday, mostly cloudy in the morning and partly sunny, highs around 40. So, southeast winds to 10 for today, east winds to 10 for this evening. And Friday, northeast winds 5 to 15. And for Friday night, north winds 10 to 20. So, looks like we might eventually see some snow on our hills here. All right, let's take a look and see, take a look at the 9 o'clock conditions around the state. Barrow is cloudy, temperature at 32 degrees. The winds are from the northwest at 9. Gamble is cloudy, 41. Northeast winds at 21. Kotzebue clear, 40 degrees. Northwest winds at 9. Nome rain, 42. North winds at 4. Point Hope's not reporting. Savunga, fog and rain, 41 degrees. Northeast winds at 14. Shishmaref cloudy, 39. North winds at 4. Here at Jinalkleet, rain at 45. East winds at 7. Gullivan, rain 43 degrees, east winds at 3. Coyo, cloudy 42, north winds at 3. White Mountain, fog 41, east winds at 4. Visibility is at 6 miles. St. Michael, cloudy 46 degrees, southeast winds at 6. Shaktalik, rain at 44 degrees, southeast winds at 5. And Norvik, mostly cloudy 39 degrees, west winds at 5. Down in Dillingham this morning, cloudy, 48 degrees, east winds at 8. King Salmon, mostly clear, 37, east winds at 8. Togiak's reporting fog and rain, 50 degrees, southeast winds at 17. Visibility is at 5 miles. Aniak, cloudy, 45, southeast winds at 6. Bethel is cloudy, 47, southeast winds at 10. Cape Romanzoff, mostly cloudy, 47, southeast winds at 9. On the Yukon, St. Mary's, rain 46 degrees, southeast winds at 13. Mountain Village reporting rain 46 degrees, southeast winds at 15. And Emo, fog 48 degrees, southeast winds at 10. Visibility is at 5 miles. For the interior, Fairbanks has rain 45 degrees, south winds at 6. Galena's reporting cloudy skies 43 degrees, south winds at 4. Caltech rain 40 degrees and calm this morning. McGrath, rain 45 and calm. Nenana, cloudy 46 degrees, southwest winds at 3. Tanana, cloudy 45, southeast winds at 4. And Ruby, cloudy 43, variable winds at 4. Anchorage, mostly cloudy, 48 degrees, south winds at 8. Palmer, clear 43, north winds at 5. Soldotna, clear at 44, east winds at 3. Juneau's reporting mostly cloudy skies, 52 degrees, east winds at 8. And Sitka, mostly cloudy, 52 and calm this morning. And back here at Jinalkleet, rain says 45 degrees, east winds at 7, and visibility is at 10 miles. So it was a fairly light. It is a fairly light rain this morning.
Taking a look at the marine forecast. Zone area forecast for Cape Stevens. The Moses Point out to 15 nautical miles. For today, south winds 10 knots, seas 2 feet, and rain showers. Tonight, southeast winds 10 knots, seas 2 feet. For Friday, east winds 20 knots, seas 4 feet. For Friday night, north winds 25 knots, seas 5 feet. And for Saturday, north winds 25 knots, seas 5 feet. And taking a look at the tide, tide's going down. Low tide will be at 105 this afternoon at 0.82. And Friday's high tide will be at 4:10 a.m. at 3.54 feet. Time now is about 30 minutes after the hour, 9 o'clock. Thanks for tuning in this morning. And we'll get back to more music here on KNSA. Next we have a song by Becky G. And the song called Can't Stop Dancing.

Becky G and Can't Stop Dancing here on KNSA. Well, this next song is by Dua Lipa. Their song is called Dance the Night. You know, we're watching, just kind of switching through TV shows last night, and the movie Barbie was on, and you know, it was just starting, so I thought I'd check it out for a little bit there. And this song was playing, though. I guess it's a main song for that movie there, with Dance the Night by Dua Lipa. But anyway, Kinsley was listening, and she was starting singing with this music or this song here, word for word there, and she knew that it was coming. Hey, is that Barbie? Is that Barbie on? I say, yeah, that's it is. And she started singing some more with this song. But anyway, I thought it was kind of interesting. But this song came back out in 2023 there, Dua Lipa and Dance the Night.

Good morning, Norton Sound. That's Lady Antebellum, and you look good here on Kansas State. Thursday's gym schedule for this evening from 7:15 to 8:15 will be the 3rd through the 5th graders, 8:15 to 9:15. Well, let me make sure I got this right here. Thursday. Yep. And 8:15 to 9:15 will be the 6th through 8th graders. 9 to 10 will be high school. From 9:45 to 11 o'clock will be city ladies. And that's this evening's gym schedule for this Thursday. Coming from the city of Unalakleet, there is up to $575 per eligible household. This is a 2026 NSEDC fuel energy subsidy. And the city would like to remind residents that the deadline to apply for the subsidy is Thursday. That's tomorrow, September 17th at 4:30 p.m. Please make sure you stop by the city office before this time. And they would like to make sure every eligible resident receives their NSEDC subsidy. So it has been extended. And if you haven't filled out the paperwork, head on over to the city office's short form there. And they'll be in and out in no time. All right, here's the Imagine Dragons, and I bet my life.

That was Blinko Brown and the Get Up here on Kansas City. We folks are enjoying the day. Thanks for tuning in. A note from the native village of Unalakleet, Tribal Council wants names of interested elders of Unalakleet willing to attend the Elders and Youth Conference in Anchorage. This will be held October 18th through the 21st there. And if you'd like to attend, you must meet these qualifications. No convictions for crimes punishable by imprisonment for more than 1 year, or any felony except for state fishing and or hunting conviction. And you must be willing and able to chaperone youth only if needed. And this year's Elders and Youth Conference theme is We Are Approaching Change. If you're interested, you can contact Tracy or Velma over at the NVU office. Number is 907-615-4611. That's 907-615-4611. And you must do so before or by 4 p.m. Monday, September 21st. That is this coming Monday. The NVU Tribal Council will select two names by 5 p.m. So, if you're interested in this, give them a call over there. That number is 907-615-4611. All right. Here's Lady Antebellum, and We Own the Night.

Joe Buck says he's the man here on KNSA. Now, the person that I know that says they are the man was Muhammad Ali. You know, older folks will remember how he was there. All right, I got something from the city of Unalakleet about notices of offices to be filled. This is for city council. This is city council seats. And if you'd like to run for city council, you'll need to fill out a nominating petition form. You can get that from the city clerk here at Unalakleet. And election for city council will be October 6th. And all you need is a nominating petition there, 10 signatures from your fellow voters, and that way you can get on the ballot. Get on the ballot for the city council there. There are four seats available. Seat B1, B2, and B3 are each one-year term. Seat C2 is a two-year term. And I think you must fill out this nominating petition to be put on the ballot and return it to the clerk there. You must do so before September 25th. That's one week from tomorrow, so keep that in mind there. Must be a U.S. citizen, a registered voter with the state of Alaska, and a resident of Unalakleet for at least 30 days. Candidates for all offices are nominated by petition of 10 qualified voters of the city of Unalakleet. Petitions must be signed by residents of the city of Unalakleet. So if you're interested in serving on a city council, request a nominating petition from the city clerk. All right. We'll continue on with more music here on KNSA, 20 minutes before the hour. Taylor Swift, Anti-Hero.

a Swift and Anti-Hero here on KNSA's One Small Vessel is heading out of port, heading down south this morning. All right, it's about 17 minutes before the hour. Let's take a look at what we have from the Wolfpack Dougie Hall here. Well, good luck to the cross-country team. They're going to be heading up to White Mountain this weekend for the Invitational there. Tutoring is available, and it started this week. It'll be going on right after school until 4:30. Grades 3, 4, and 5 will be Monday and Wednesday at the library classroom. Grades K through 2 will be Tuesday and Thursday at the kindergarten classroom there. And grades 6 through 12 will be Tuesday, Wednesday, and Thursday for ELA and science, and also for math and social studies there. So that's tutoring going on. And open gym schedule for this evening here on this Thursday. 7:15 to 8:15 will be the 3rd through the 5th graders, 8:15 to 9:15, 6th through the 8th grade, 9 to 10 high school, from 9:45 to 11 it'll be the city ladies. Last day of NWEA testing is going on. Today elementary is doing their language, and there are vacancies over at the school. If you're interested, give the school a call, drop by, pick up an application. They have a job opening for a sped aid one-on-one, a CTE art music instructional aid, and also for substitutes. And if you're interested, you can go ahead and give the school a call and let them know there. All right. Up next, we have a song by Tiësto. The song is called Red Lights.

love that Goodbye Town here on Kansas City, about 8 minutes before the hour. And for Unalakleet residents, you may be eligible for the 2026 updated emergency utility assistance. This is coming from Barron Straits Regional Housing Authority. Applications are available at the Housing Authority website, or printed applications are available at the NVU office here. The Emergency Utility Assistance Program includes heat, electricity, water, and sewer. Housing Authority pays directly to the vendor and not the applicant. Housing Authority will offer emergency utility assistance to prevent utility disconnection or shutoff. Housing Authority will make payments to third parties only, like the city government, utilities, or fuel vendors. Applicants must provide a notice of disconnection or shutoff, or a statement that the heating fuel vendor will not advance credit to the applicant. This program is available to the entire region's tribal members. All required documents must be included with their application to be considered complete. Required application documents include the application, copy of your tribal enrollment ID, current utility bill with a disconnection or a warning of shutoff notices, statement from the fuel vendor saying no advance credit. Include a written physician statement if you have a disability, if it applies. You'll also need a copy of income for the last 30 days for the entire household and a copy of the most recent bank statement. For the Emergency Utility Assistance Program, you can contact Barron Straits Regional Housing Authority Office at 907-443-8602. That's 907-443-8602. And that's coming from Barron Straits Regional Housing Authority. All right, here's Luke Combs and Fast Car.

0: join us on. That's the Florida Georgia line. This is how we roll here on KNSA. Nice to have a calm morning, isn't it? I seen one vessel going out this morning heading down south, but it's nice and calm. But let's take a look at the radar this morning. Radar is still showing precipitation falling out towards your west along the southern Seward Peninsula coast there. And, looks like Nome's getting a little bit of rain along with White Mountain and Galvin there. But we're not getting any rain at this time here. We'll get into the weather more into detail here shortly.
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Lady Antebellum and Hey Bartender here on KNSA. 10 o'clock conditions here at Geno Creek, cloudy, 45 degrees, the winds are from east at 7, and visibility is at 10 miles this morning. L satellite loop is showing generally east or west to east flow along the state with clouds here. Most of the state is under clouds this morning, with a few breaks here and there, but a lot of the state is under clouds. There is a low pressure center that's slowly making its way right outside of Nunavak Island, west of Nunavak Island there, and it's slowly drifting towards making its way west to east right outside of Nunavak this morning. And it's bringing a bringing a front there, making its way through the Gulf of, not the Gulf, but Alaska Peninsula through southwest Alaska and here into Norton Sound this morning there. Clouds that we're getting here locally are part of that low there and kind of making its way from south to north along the coast there. So clouds that we're getting here locally are part of that front, so making its way from south and west this morning. Precipitation falling this morning is falling right along the southern Seward Peninsula coast this morning and also through southwest Alaska from the lower Yukon south towards the north part of Bristol Bay this morning. There's also been rain that's been pretty consistent over towards the eastern interior this morning. So yesterday it was raining pretty much all day over near the Fairbanks area east there, and right now, it still appears to be raining at this time. The watches are advisories issued by the National Weather Service, and this was last updated at 4:47 this morning. Here's the weather forecast for eastern Norton Sound and Lauderdale Hills. For today, showers likely, highs in upper 40s to lower 50s, southeast winds to 10. For tonight, showers likely, lows in the lower 40s, east winds to 10. Friday, showers likely, highs in the mid to upper 40s, northeast winds 5 to 15. Friday night, showers likely in the evening, and showers and a chance of snow showers after midnight. Lows in the 30s, north winds 10 to 20. And for Saturday, cloudy with a chance of showers, a chance of snow showers in the morning, then a slight chance of snow showers in the afternoon. Highs in the lower 40s, north winds 10 to 20. And here are the 10 o'clock conditions around the state. Barrow's cloudy, 32 degrees, west winds at 8. Gambles reporting rain, 41, northeast winds at 21. Constable clear, 41, northwest winds at 8. Nome rain, 43 degrees, northeast winds at 6. Point Hope's not reporting. Savunga fog and rain, 41, northeast winds at 18. Shishmaref cloudy, 40 degrees, north winds at 14. Here at Geno Creek, cloudy, 45, east winds at 7. Galvin rain, 45, southeast winds at 4. Koyuk, cloudy, 43 degrees and calm this morning. White Mountain, fog and rain, 41, northeast winds at 3. St. Michael, cloudy, 47, southeast winds at 8. Shaktalik, rain, 45, east winds at 5. And Norway Park, cloudy, 39 and calm this morning. Dillingham, cloudy, 48 degrees, southeast winds at 5. King Salmon, mostly cloudy, 45, east winds at 6. Togiak, fog and rain, 49, south winds at 17. Eniac is cloudy, 46 degrees, southeast winds at 6. Bethel, cloudy, 46 degrees, southeast winds at 10. Cape Romanzoff, mostly cloudy, 47 degrees, southeast winds at 10. St. Mary's has rain, 46 degrees, southeast winds at 11. Mountain Village, fog and rain, 46, southeast winds at 13. Visibility is at 0. And Emo, fog and rain, 48 degrees, southeast winds at 8. Visibility is at 6 miles. For the interior, Fairbanks, rain 46 degrees, southwest winds at 6, Galena, cloudy 43 and calm, Caltech, rain 41 and calm this morning, McGrath, cloudy 45 and calm, visibility is at 7 miles, Nenana, cloudy 47 degrees, southwest winds at 4, Tanana, rain 46 and calm, and Ruby, cloudy 44 and calm this morning. Down in Anchorage, mostly cloudy, 50 degrees, south winds at 12, gusting to 16. Palmer, clear 48, north winds at 5, and Soldotna, clear at 48 degrees, east winds at 5. Juneau, cloudy, 53 degrees, east winds at 6, and Sitka, mostly cloudy, 52 degrees and calm this morning. And back here at Juneau, clear cloudy, 45, east winds at 7, visibility is at 10 miles this morning. Take a look at the marine forecast, zone area forecast for Cape Stevens to Moses Point.
out to 15 nautical miles. For today, south winds 10 knots, seas 2 feet, and rain showers. Tonight, southeast winds 10 knots, seas 2 feet. Friday, east winds 20 knots, seas 4 feet. For Friday night, north winds 25 knots, seas 5 feet. And for Saturday, north winds 25 knots, seas 5 feet. Tides going down. Low tide will be this afternoon at 105 at 0.82. And Friday's high tide will be at 4:10 in the morning at 3.54 feet. Time now is about 12 minutes after the hour, 10 o'clock here on this Thursday. Thanks for tuning in this morning. And we shall get back to more music. Here's Sam Smith and Stay With Me.

Well, it was Passenger and Let Her Go here on Kansas State, 25 minutes after the hour. Thanks for tuning in this morning. And taking a look at the open gym schedule for this evening for Thursday, 7:15 to 8:15 will be the third through the fifth graders. 8:15 to 9:15 will be the sixth through the eighth graders. 9 to 10 will be high school, and 9:45 to 11 o'clock, city ladies. You know, I was over at the weight room, or checking out the weight room the other day and last week. I was pleased to see a new bench inside the weight room there, and also a leg press machine there. But that's pretty good. Wish I had a bigger weight room, but you know, it's got to do with what we got to work with what we have at this time. All right, coming from the native village of Unalakleet, the NVU Tribal Council wants names of interested elders of Unalakleet willing to attend the Elders and Youth Conference. This will be in Anchorage, October 18th through the 21st, and you must also meet these qualifications. No convictions for crimes punishable by imprisonment for more than 1 year, or any felony except for state fishing and or hunting convictions. And you must be willing and able to chaperone youth only if needed. And the 2026 Elders and Youth Conference theme is We Are Approaching Change. If you're interested, you can contact Tracy Cooper or Velma at 907-615-4611, and that's 907-615-4611, or stop by the NVU office. You have to have by 4 p.m. on Monday, this coming Monday, September 21st there. So if you're interested, stop by the NVU office or give them a call. The Tribal Council will select two names by Monday, the 21st at 5 o'clock p.m. So this is coming from the Tribal Council here. And they are looking for and want names of interested elders in Unalakleet willing to attend the Elders and Youth Conference in Anchorage next month. And you must have these qualifications, no convictions, and be willing and able to chaperone youth only if needed. So give them a call, Tracy or Velma. You must do so by this coming Monday. All right, Toto and Africa.

Mr. Bojangles here on KNSA. It's about 10:35 and time to take a look at the birthday calendar for today. Today is Thursday, the 17th day of September. And we have one anniversary and four birthdays on this date. The anniversary is for Tom and Cindy Massey. Happy anniversary to you both there. And for the birthdays, they're for Michaela Shea Johnson, Carol M. Econ, Allison Johnson, and also Connor Doty. Happy birthday to you all, and to those folks that are tuned in, happy birthday to you. And also, happy anniversary to the folks that have anniversaries also. And let's take a look what we have here. Good luck to the Wolfpack. They're going to be heading up to the cross-country team. Is going to be heading up to White Mountain this weekend. And tutoring is available over at the school. It runs from right after school until 4:30 in the afternoon. For grades 3, 4, and 5, it'll be Monday and Wednesday at the library classroom. For grades K through 2, Tuesday and Thursday at the kindergarten classroom. Grades 6 through 12 will be at the with ELA and science with Mrs. Jensen, and math and social studies will be with Mr. McHale there, and that's coming from the Wolfpack Daily Howl this morning. And today's the last day of NWEA fall testing going on, and elementary are taking their last testing for the for NWEA, and it looks to be like language is scheduled for today. There's vacancies over at the school if you'd like to apply for them. They have a sped aid opening one-on-one there. There's also an opening for a CTE, art, music, instructional aid, and also for substitutes there. And if you're interested in any of these, you can head on over to the school, pick up an application, and let them know there. Norton Sound Health Corporation is hiring personal care attendants at $25 an hour. Depends on experience. That's the starting pay there. Must be at least 18 years of age, have a diploma or GED, and be able to pass a background check and drug screen. If you're interested, give them a call at 907-443-9603. That's 443-9603. City of Unalakleet would like to remind residents not to flush wipes down the toilet there. You know, they can clog up the pumps down below there and make it an inconvenience for everybody. So please do not flush wipes, down the toilet. And, they don't break down. They can clog the pumps down underneath. And that's no good. You know, it's pretty expensive to place one of those pumps for the city there. Also, a reminder from the city that there is a waste oil container near the baler facility. So if you're changing your oil and you need to dump it, there is a container near the baler facility. And they would appreciate if you would use it too. And keep that in mind when you do change your oil, you know, in your vehicles, ATVs, et cetera there. All right, we'll continue with more music here on KNSA. Gary Wright and Love is Alive.

Good morning, Ron Sound 38 special, and back where you belong here on KNSA. It's Jessica and Jared here with you this morning. Thanks for tuning in. Gert will be with you here shortly, taking you to the 2 o'clock hour. I'll be leaving you this morning with the Eagles and Hotel California. Have a good day and be safe out there.

Good morning, Cleek and Martin Sound. That was Link Ray live with his song called Rumble. This is on Beef from now till 2 o'clock this afternoon. Thanks for tuning in. Let's take a look at the current conditions here in Euclid, updated by National Weather Service for 11 a.m. hour. Overcast, 46 degrees, winds at east at 10, visibility is at 10 miles for 11 a.m. hour. And for today, showers likely, highs in the upper 40s to upper 50s, southeast winds to 10. And for tonight, showers likely, lows in the lower 40s, east winds at 10 as well. And take a look at the regional weather roundup updated by National Weather Service as well for 11 a.m. hour. Gnome rain, 43 degrees. Winds at northeast at 9. Gullivan rain, 45 degrees. Winds at southeast at 5. Koyuk fog, 43 degrees. Winds at northeast at 3. St. Michael cloudy, 48 degrees. Winds at southeast at 8. White Mountain fog and rain, 42 degrees. Variable winds at 4. And Chactulik rain, 45 degrees. Winds at east at 6. And over there in Keltec, rain, 42 degrees, and the winds were calm. And down there in Anchorage, 51 degrees, winds south at 5. Take a look at the tide tables for today. We'll have a low tide at 1:05 p.m. of 0.82 feet. And let's take a look at the marine weather forecast. Zone area forecast for Cape Stevens to Moses Point out to 15 nautical miles. And for today, south winds at 10 knots, seas at 2 feet with rain showers. And for tonight, southeast winds at 10 knots, seas at 2 feet, rain showers as well. Tomorrow, Friday, east winds at 20 knots, seas at 4 feet with rain showers. And Friday night, north winds at 25 knots, seas at 5 feet with rain showers. Up next is going to be another one by Link Rain. That song is called The Tail Dragger.

And as Chris Clearwater Bible with Fortunate Son, take a look at the Euclid School Daily Howl for today, the 17th. And the Euclid Cross Country team will participate in the White Mountain Invitational this weekend. And tutoring started this week. The schedule is kindergarten through second grade, Tuesday and Thursday in the kindergarten classroom with Mrs. Smart, grades 3, 4, and 5, Monday and Wednesday in the library classroom with Mrs. Smart, and grades 6 through 12, Tuesday, Wednesday, and Thursday, English Language and Science with Mrs. Jensen, and Math and Social Studies with Mr. McHale. And next week on Tuesday, in September 22nd, will be the Title I community meeting and the first literacy night of the year. That's going to be at 6:30 p.m. to 8 p.m. in the Euclid School MPR. And Open Gym has started. And for today, the schedule for Thursday, grades 3 through 5 will be 7:15 to 8:15. 8:15 to 9:15 will be 6th through 8th grade, 9 to 10 high school, 9:30 ladies to high school girls. And 9:45 to 11 o'clock tonight will be the city ladies. And tomorrow, Friday, 7:15 to 8:15, toddlers through 2nd grade. 8:15 to 9:15 will be 6th through 8th grade. 9 to 10 high school, 9:30 men, recent grads with high school boys. And 9:45 to 11 o'clock will be the city men. And today should be the last day of NWEA testing. That's going to be for elementary NWEA language, 2nd through 5th grade. At least that's what's on the schedule here. That's the last day is today, the 17th. And if you're interested in working at the school, the following vacancies are available and need to be filled. That's going to be for a special education aid 1.1, a CT art music instructional aid, as well as a substitute teacher. Please stop by the front office to be eligible. You must have a high school diploma or equivalent and be able to pass the background check. And cheerleading practices in the gym from 4 p.m. to 5:15 p.m. Volleyball practice is with coaches Nick and Jewel. Practice will run from 5:30 to 7 o'clock at night. And for wrestling practice for grades 3 through 6 will be from 3:45 to 5:15. Grades 7 and 8 will practice from 5:15 to 6:45 p.m. All practices will be held in the MPR. And that's pretty much all I'm getting from the Euclid School Daily Howl, at least for now. And for 11 a.m. hour here in Euclid, overcast, 46 degrees, winds at east of 10. Our visibility was at 10 miles for the 11 a.m. hour. Up next is going to be Barry McGuire with Eve of Destruction.

And that was John Prine with "Your Flag Decal Won't Get You Into Heaven Anymore." And let's do a few announcements here from Enview Tribal Council. Would like names of interested elders of Unicleet willing to attend the Elders and Youth Conference in Anchorage on October 18th through October 21st. Travel will be October 18th until October 23rd, Sunday to Friday, and who also meet these qualifications. No convictions for crimes punishable by imprisonment for more than a year, or any felony except for state fishing and or hunting convictions, and be willing to chaperone youth only if needed. You can contact the Enview office, at 907-615-4611, or stop by the Enview office by 4 p.m. on Monday, September 21st, 2026. Enview Tribal Council will select two names by Monday, September 21st, by 5 p.m. And come from Barron's Regional Housing Authority, Euclid Residency may be eligible for the 2026 Updated Emergency Utility Assistance Program from Barron's Regional Housing Authority. Applications are available at the BSRHA website, or printed applications are available at the Native Village of Euclid. The Emergency Utility Assistance Program includes heat, electricity, water, and sewer. BSRHA pays directly to the vendor and not to the applicant. BSRHA will offer emergency utility assistance to prevent utility disconnections or shut off. BSHRA will make payments to third parties like city governments, utilities, or fuel vendors. Applicants must provide a notice of disconnection or shutoff, or a statement stating that the heating fuel vendor will not advance credit to the applicant. This program is available to the entire region's tribal members. All required documents must be included with their application for it to be considered complete. And required application documents checklist, complete and signed application, must submit all three pages of the most recent emergency utility assistance application, copy your tribal ID enrollment, a current utility bill with disconnection or warning shutoff notices, statement from fuel vendor stating no advance of credit for fuel will be given, or include a written physician statement of disability or other legal source stating a disability, if it applies. Copy of income for the last 30 days for the entire household over the age of 18 years old, and copy of the most recent bank statement. For emergency utility assistance program, contact the BSHRA office at 907-443-8602 or 907-443-5256. Up next will be the Rolling Stones with "Painted Black."

Thomas Jefferson Airplane with Volunteers. And let's take a look at a few more announcements here for the 2026 heat and fuel energy subsidy up to $575 per eligible household. And NSCDC is providing a 2026 special community benefit share heating fuel energy subsidy to help Uniclete households with heating costs. Resident forms and landlord-tenant agreement forms are available behind me over at the city office. And come from the city, and the city would like to remind the Uniclete residents that the deadline to apply for NSCDC fuel subsidy paperwork is today, Thursday, September 17th, 2026, by 4:30 p.m. Please make sure you stop by the city office before this time. They'd like to make sure every eligible resident receives their NSCDC subsidy. And for more questions or more information, contact the city office at 907-624-3531 or stop by the office Monday to Friday, 9 a.m. to 5 p.m. So the deadline is extended by another day. So that's going to be today, Thursday, September 17th by 4:30 for your 2026 heating fuel energy subsidy. Up next is going to be The Doors with Break On Through.

0: about y'all?
1: What you heard?
0: Absolutely.
1: Nothing.
0: Say it again.
1: What you heard?
0: Absolutely.
1: Nothing.
0: Listen to me.
1: What?

0: was Edwin Starr with A War. And up next is going to be John Lennon with Give Peace a Chance.
1: Two, one, two, three, four.

all black.

was the band with The Wait. And let's do a few more announcements. Come from North Sound Health Corporation. They're hiring personal care attendants. Starting pay is $25 an hour. No experience needed. For more information on that, North Sound Health Corporation Personal Care Attendants Program, contact 907-443-9603 for more information there. And come from the City of Euclid, a notice of offices to be filled. The general municipal election for the City of Euclid will be held October 6, 2026. Nominating petitions may be filed with the City Clerk's Office from September 8th through September 25th, 2026, 10 a.m. to 5 p.m., Monday to Friday. And the City Council seats B1, B2, and B3 are all one-year term each, and B and seat C2 is a two-year term. Must be a United States citizen and state registered voter, shall have a resident of the city for 30 days immediately before the date of election, and must be a registered voter in this precinct, District 39, Precinct 948. Candidates for offices are nominated by petition at 10 qualified voters of the City of Euclid. Petitions must be signed by a resident of the City of Euclid. If you're interested in serving on the City Council, you can request a nominating petition form from the City Clerk. Up next can be the Beach Boys with Kokomo.

And that was Eric Clapton with a Wonderful Tonight. And let's take a look at the current conditions here in Euclid, updated by National Weather Service for the 12 p.m. hour. Overcast, 48 degrees, winds at east at 12, visibility is at 10 miles for the 12 p.m. hour. And today, showers likely, highs in the upper 40s to lower 50s, southeast winds to 10. And for tonight, showers likely, lows in the lower 40s, east winds to 10. And we're still waiting on a regional weather roundup to be updated by National Weather Service for the 12 p.m. hour. Still waiting on that. Up next to be Danny and the Juniors with At the Hop.

bit on, I'm a baby bit on, I'm a baby bit on. And that was Gene Vincent with Bebopalooa. Up next is going to be Elvis Presley with Jailhouse Rock.

And now it's Carl Perkins with Blue Suede Shoes. And let's take a look at the regional weather roundup updated by National Weather Service for the 12 p.m. hour. Nome cloudy, 44 degrees, winds at east at 9, gull and rain, 45 degrees, winds at southeast at 5, Koya cloudy, 45 degrees, and the winds are calm, St. Michael cloudy, 49 degrees, winds at south at 9, White Mountain, fog and rain, 43 degrees, winds at northeast at 3, and Shaktula cloudy, 47 degrees, winds at southeast at 6, and Overland Keltic rain, 44 degrees, and the winds are calm, and down there in Anchorage, mostly cloudy, 53 degrees, winds at northeast at 5, and for here in Euclid for the 12 p.m. hour, overcast, 40 degrees, winds at east at 12. Visibility was at 10 miles for the 12 p.m. hour. And take a look at marine weather forecast. A zone area forecast for Cape Stevens, the most point out to 15 nautical miles. And for today, south winds at 10 knots, seas at 2 feet with rain showers. And for tonight, southeast winds at 10 knots, seas at 2 feet, rain showers as well. Tomorrow, Friday, east winds at 20 knots, seas at 4 feet with rain showers. And Friday night, north winds at 25 knots, seas at 5 feet, rain showers as well. Up next is going to be Johnny Cash, June Carter Cash, and Carl Perkins once again with The Old Account Was Settled.

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1: What's that, honey? 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And don't be late. But, baby...

And that was the Beach Boys with Surfing USA. And let's take a look at the current conditions here in Euclid, updated by National Weather Service. For the 1 p.m. hour, overcast, 49 degrees, winds out of the east at 8. Visibility was at 10 miles for the 1 p.m. hour. And today, showers likely, highs in the upper 40s to lower 50s. Southeast winds to 10. And for tonight, showers likely, lows in the lower 40s, east winds to 10. And let's take a look at regional weather roundup updated by National Weather Service as well. For the 1 p.m. hour, known cloudy, 45 degrees. Winds at northeast at 8, gull and rain, 45 degrees. Winds at southeast at 5. Koya cloudy, 47 degrees, and the winds were calm. St. Michael, cloudy, 49 degrees. Winds at southeast at 8. White Mountain, fog and rain, 44 degrees. Winds on northeast at 3. And Shaktula, cloudy, 49 degrees. Winds at southeast at 9. And over there in Kelte, cloudy, 46 degrees. Variable winds at 3. And down there in Anchorage, mostly cloudy, 56 degrees, variable winds at 4. And let's take a look at marine weather forecast as well for today and tomorrow. Zone area forecast for Cape Stevens to Moses Point out to 15 nautical miles. Last updated at 3:46 this morning. Today, south winds at 10 knots, seas at 2 feet with rain showers. And tonight, southeast winds at 10 knots, seas at 2 feet, rain showers as well. Tomorrow, Friday, east winds at 20 knots, seas at 4 feet with rain showers. And Friday night, north winds at 25 knots, seas at 5 feet, rain showers as well. Up next is going to be Bad Company with Can't Get Enough.

as the American Outlaws live with the city of New Orleans, huh, Don? With Donovan Cooper on the harmonic guy there. Let's take a look at a few more announcements here from the Civic Cleaner. Reminder, do not flush wipes. Despite being labeled flushable wipes, including baby makeup and cleaning wipes, do not break down like toilet paper. They clog home pipes and cause sewer backups, dispose of all wipes in the waste basket. And also from the Civic Cleaner, reminder, please dispose of all trash bins at the baler. Trash in the bins at the baler, not outside of the bins. There's a container at the baler for waste oil. If you can empty your waste oil into this container, then properly dispose of your trash container in the bins. And for the 1 p.m. hour here in Euclid, overcast, 49 degrees, winds out east at 8, and visibility was at 10 miles for the 1 p.m. hour. And do another announcement, a reminder for them from the city of Euclid. Residents, that the deadline to apply for NSCDC fuel subsidy paperwork is today, Thursday, September 17th, 2026, by 4:30 p.m. Please make sure you stop by the city office before this time. They want to make sure every eligible resident receives their NSCDC subsidy. And while we're on that note, the 2026 heating fuel energy subsidy, up to $575 per eligible household. NSCDC is providing a 2026 special community benefit share heating fuel energy subsidy to help eligible Euclid households with heating costs. Homeowners may apply. Renters who pay for their own heating fuel may apply. Renters whose heating costs are included in their rent may also be eligible through a landlord-tenant agreement. They must also fill out the resident sign-up form. Resident forms and landlord-tenant agreement forms are available at the city office. And once again, they are due today. A reminder, they are due today, Thursday, September 17th, by 4:30 p.m. Another one for Donovan. The song is going to be Bob Seger with Old Time Rock and Roll.

And that was a Beach Boys medley by the Beach Boys. And let's take a look at the birthday calendar for today, September 17th. Happy birthday to Michaela Shea Johnson, Carol Emmy Cunn. Happy birthday to Alyson Johnson and Connor Doty. And also happy anniversary to Tom and Cindy Massey. And for those who are not on the birthday calendar, happy birthday today or anniversary. Happy birthday to you, or happy anniversary to you on your special day. Up next can be a Little Feat with Rock and Roll Doctor.

That was the American Outlaws live with Why Me. And it'll mix to be the Rolling Stones with Time Is On My Side. Yes, it is.

0: And that's The Doors with Roadhouse Blues. Up next will be another one by John Fogerty live with Premonition, but you knew that.
1: We're about to do one of my oldest songs, but it's not well known at all. It's kind of a cult bootleg item. We'd like to do a new song right here. This song is called Premonition, but you knew that.

And that was Grade White with Rolling Stone. Jared's going to be a little late today, but I got plenty of music. I had to remember what I deleted off the computer here, because I usually have a little over, I'm usually a little more on the music, a little over on the music, so I remember what I deleted. But don't worry, there's plenty of music here. Up next will be American Outlaws Live with me and Bobby McGee.

And that was Stevie Wonder with a Superstition. This is Gary B. I've been with you since 11 o'clock this morning. Town now, Jerry's going to be a little late, but I'll leave the idle music on. I'm going to sign up today with Hey Jude by the Beatles, and I'll talk to you next Wednesday. Here's the Beatles with Hey Jude. Thanks once again for tuning in.

0: just care. And I like the type of girl who can love me for me. The type of girl who I can hold in my arms and give her all that I have to give. And if you're that type of girl, then you're getting all of my love.
1: My love, my love.
0: That's right, babe.
2: My name is Brian, but you can call me B-Rock, because I'll be rocking your house.

0: My name is Howie D, and this is how we do it. I like the type of girl that one day she'll become my wife. We'll get married, and she'll make me breakfast. She'll make me lunch and my dinner. I want bacon and eggs, pancakes, orange juice, mashed potatoes, turkey, guacamole,
1: Howie. Yo, my name is AJ, and I'm the type of girl that let me do everything for her. Let me make you breakfast. Let me make you lunch. Let me make you dinner, baby. Then after that, we'll just make it happen. You see, Howie, that's how you gotta do it. Howie. Yo, D.
0: Yo, why do you guys diss me like that for?

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The type of girl that likes to move her body. The type of girl that likes to shake what her mama gave her. The type of girl that'll let me hold her hand and then kiss her. The type that'll let me take her to the movies and then kiss her. The type that'll let me hold her so tight and then kiss her. And kiss her. And kiss her. And kiss her.

0: My name is B-Rock, and I'm gonna always love you.
1: My name is AJ, and I'm gonna always love you.
2: My name is Howie. How we doing, sweetheart?
3: My name is Nick, and I will always love you.
4: And baby, my name is Kev, and I just want you to know that I will always love you. Yes, baby.

0: For a second year in a row, the State Department has denied visas for Mahmoud Abbas and officials from the Palestinian Authority. Michelle Kellerman, NPR News, the State Department.
1: A federal judge has ordered the Kennedy Center in Washington, D.C. to provide 30 days' notice before making any major physical changes to the building. President Trump has threatened to demolish the building if his name isn't put on it. U.S. District Judge Christopher Cooper said his ruling would, quote, avoid any confusion on that score given more recent events. The Kennedy Center's executive director said he closed the iconic Performing Arts Center temporarily due to risks to public safety. On Capitol Hill, Republican House Speaker Mike Johnson has adjourned his chamber early so members can go home and campaign ahead of the midterm election. The move prevents lawmakers from voting on articles of impeachment against Defense Secretary Pete Hegseth over the war in Iran. NPR's Quill Lawrence reports the House also won't vote on legislation affecting U.S. military veterans, a measure that's languished for years.
2: The bill would close a loophole that prevents some veterans who get VA disability benefits from also collecting full military retirement pay.
3: And we've earned it. I was willing to give my life, no problem, for this country.
2: That's Jen Knott, who saw combat in Iraq. After years of waiting, she says the support is finally there to force a vote on the bill, and Congress is going home.
3: It has a real world effect on myself and my family, and the other veterans and their families that are involved in this. You know, in this economy, we need our retirement.
2: Around 50,000 veterans are affected. The bill has been blocked from a vote by fiscal hawks in the past, but advocates hope it will pass after Congress returns in November. Quill Lawrence, NPR News.
1: Mortgage rates climbed for the fourth week in a row, driving the average long-term U.S. home loan rate to just below 7%, its highest level in over 19 months. Mortgage buyer Freddie Mac says that the benchmark 30-year fixed-rate mortgage rate rose to 6.95% from 6.76% last week. A year ago, it was a half a percent lower. Major U.S. stock indexes rose today. This is NPR News. The man who sprayed vinegar at Democratic Congresswoman Ilhan Omar during a Minneapolis town hall in January has been sentenced to 14 months in prison. Anthony Kazmierczak was unable to explain his actions during an earlier hearing. At the time of the attack, Minneapolis St. Paul was subject to a federal immigration crackdown. An internal memo from the Fish and Wildlife Service takes new aim at the Endangered Species Act by reconsidering the word take. Here's NPR's Ari Daniel.
4: Take has long referred to both the intentional and accidental injury or killing of an endangered species. The memo suggests the government would do away with the accidental element. It follows another recent rule change, says Ben Levitin of the law firm Earth Justice.
5: The administration claimed that species weren't protected from indirect injury through habitat destruction. And this new memo claims that the law doesn't protect species from direct injury and death.
4: The U.S. Department of the Interior wrote to NPR, quote, take continues to prohibit conduct including harassing, pursuing, hunting, shooting, wounding, killing, trapping, capturing, or collecting protected wildlife. Environmental groups say they will sue.
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7: Good afternoon, Norton Sally. Hope folks enjoying your afternoon. 2 o'clock conditions here at Unalakleet. We had rain, and temperature is at 49 degrees. East winds at 5. Visibility is at 10 miles this afternoon. Sure is a beautiful afternoon. Had to go. I'm probably going to sign off a little early today because, earlier I was helping some of our young folks here get ready to head out into the field there, and so I was occupying my time, and I'd see them off there, make sure everything's okay. But thanks for tuning in this afternoon. All right, let's take a look at the satellite loop this afternoon. We got a generally west to east flow along the northern part of the state, and also through the central interior this afternoon. There's a low pressure center in the eastern Barents Sea right near Nunavak Island this afternoon. It's bringing a front that extends all the way from the Alaska Peninsula up through southwest Alaska and making its way over towards the southern Seward Peninsula this afternoon. It's kind of a south to north flow along southwestern Alaska this afternoon. Partly cloudy skies down in parts of the Gulf Coast this afternoon, but most of the state is under clouds, and most of the precipitation is down south at this time there. It's extending all the way from the lower Yukon. Looks like St. Mary's might be getting some rain there, and it extends all the way down towards just north of Kuskokwim Bay, and just making its way over towards parts of the Alaska Peninsula. But between lower Yukon and Kuskokwim Bay, there is rain making its way through that area. It's kind of moving slowly up north there, with scattered showers farther out west in Norton Sound this afternoon. Weather forecast for tonight, showers likely, lows in the lower 40s, east winds to 10. Friday, showers likely, highs in the mid to upper 40s, northeast winds 5 to 15. Friday night, showers likely in the evening, and showers and a chance of snow showers after midnight. Lows in the 30s, north winds 10 to 20, and for Saturday, cloudy with a chance of showers. Chance of snow showers in the morning, and slight chance of snow showers in the afternoon. Highs in the lower 40s, north winds 10 to 20. And here are the 2 o'clock conditions around the state. Bear was cloudy, temperature at 31 degrees, south winds at 9, Gamble, fog and rain 39, northeast winds at 22, visibility is at 1.5 miles. Kotzebue is clear at 42 degrees, west winds at 10, Nome cloudy 47 degrees, east winds at 8. Sawunga, fog and rain 41 degrees, northeast winds at 10, gusting to 18, visibility is at 3 miles. Shishmaref cloudy 43, northeast winds at 4, Unalakleet overcast at 49 degrees, east winds at 5. Golovin's not reporting. Koyuk, cloudy 47 degrees and calm this afternoon. White Mountain, cloudy 45, east winds at 4. St. Michael, cloudy 50, southeast winds at 10. Shaktili, cloudy 50, south winds at 7. And Norvik, mostly clear at 43, west winds at 5. Down in Dillingham, cloudy 51 degrees, southeast winds at 7. King Salmon, cloudy 53, south winds at 14, gusting to 19. Togiak, cloudy 49, southeast winds at 11. Aniak, mostly cloudy 51, southeast winds at 9. Bethel, rain 48 degrees, southeast winds at 9. Cape Romanzoff, mostly cloudy 49, south winds at 8. St. Mary's has fog 47 degrees, southeast winds at 12, gusting to 20, visibility is at 4 miles. Mountain Village, fog and rain 47 degrees, southeast winds at 19, gusting to 22, 2.5 miles there. Emo has fog and rain 49 degrees, southeast winds at 10. And visibility is at 5 miles. For the interior, Fairbanks, mostly cloudy, 50 degrees, southwest winds at 9. Galena, cloudy, 48 degrees and calm. Keltag, fog and rain, 46 degrees and calm this afternoon. Visibility is at 3 miles out to Portage. McGrath, mostly cloudy, 50 degrees, south winds at 5. Nenana, mostly cloudy, 51, west winds at 4. Tanana, cloudy, 50 degrees, southwest winds at 4, and Ruby, cloudy, 47 degrees, variable winds at 3. Anchorage, mostly cloudy, 58 degrees, northeast winds at 9, Palmer, cloudy, 55, south winds at 3, Soldotna, mostly cloudy at 55, northwest winds at 7, Juneau, cloudy, 57 and calm, Sitka, mostly cloudy, 56 degrees and calm, and back here at Unalakleet, we have overcast skies, 49 degrees, east winds at 5, visibility is at 10 miles this afternoon. So it seems to be fairly calm throughout much of the state today, with a few breezy spots down in southwest Alaska. And for the marine forecast, zone area forecast for Cape Stevens, the winds point out to 15 nautical miles. For today, south winds 10 knots, seas 2 feet, and rain showers. Tonight, southeast winds 10 knots, seas 2 feet. Friday, east winds 20 knots, seas 4 feet. Friday night, north winds 25 knots, seas 5 feet. And Saturday, north winds 25 knots, seas 5 feet. Coming off a low tide at 105 at 0.82. Next high tide will be tomorrow morning, Friday morning at 4:10 a.m. at 3.54 feet. And that's about 13 minutes after the hour of 3. I'm JR, and I'll be with you till right after the birthday calendar. Thanks for tuning in this afternoon. And don't forget, heating fuel energy subsidy has been extended till tomorrow. So if you haven't filled out the forms needed for the 2026 heating fuel energy subsidy, make your way over to the City Elf. 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If you have any questions, you can call the city at 907-624-3531. Here is REM and Losing My Religion.

AM and the one I love here on KSA. You know, I was thinking about our young folks going out into the field, you know, out going hunting there. And, you know, I had to help some of our young, or help a couple of young folks get ready to go out into the field there. And, you know, it's all the details that you got to think about and, you know, plan ahead and just, you don't want to miss any detail for their trip going out into the field there. So just had to really think about it. You know, I was just thinking that even captains of their vessels, fishing vessels and elsewhere, you know, they got to think of every detail that goes into a planning process there. So, you know, I got everything there for them ready. But they said, yeah, we got everything. We're good now. But there's some things that you just have to think about. You know, but that's how it goes anyway. All right, it's about 21 minutes after the hour, 3 o'clock. Thanks for tuning in this afternoon. And let's take a look at the open gym schedule for this evening, for this coming Thursday, for this Thursday. And from 7:15 to 8:15 will be the 3rd through the 5th graders. 8:15 to 9:15 will be the 6th through the 8th graders. 9 to 10, high school. And from 9:45 to 11, city ladies. And that's the open gym schedule for this evening there. Well, how do you like to sit on the city council? You have an opportunity to do so if you're interested in running for the city council. There's going to be an election this next month, October 6th there. And if you'd like to run for the city council, you'll need to fill out a nominating petition. Get picked that up from the city clerk over at the city office there. Must turn it in before our last day to turn it in is September 25th, and that's a week from this week from tomorrow. There are four council member seats, city council member seats up for grabs. Seat B1, B2, and B3 are each 1-year terms, and seat C2 is a 2-year term there. And it must be a U.S. citizen, a registered voter with the state of Alaska, and a resident of Unalakleet for at least 30 days immediately before the election. Candidates for all offices are nominated by petition of 10 qualified voters of the city of Unalakleet. Petitions must be signed by residents of the city of Unalakleet. So if you're interested in serving on the city council, please request a nominating petition from the city clerk. So need to turn it in before September 25th. All right, we'll continue on. Here's Rick Springfield and Jesse's Girl.

that's the Rolling Stones there and Beast of Burden here on KNSS. It's about 3:33 and time to take a look at the birthday calendar for today. And today is Thursday, the 17th day of September. One anniversary and four birthdays on this date. The anniversaries for Tom and Cindy Massey. Happy anniversary to you both there. And for the birthdays there for Michaela Shea Johnson, Carol M. Econ, Allison Johnson, and also Connor Doty. Happy birthday to all and to those folks that are tuning in. Happy birthday to you, and also happy anniversary to the folks that have anniversaries also. Coming from the native village of Unalakleet, NVU Tribal Council wants names of interested elders of Unalakleet willing to attend the Elders and Youth Conference that will be in Anchorage on October 18th through the 21st. They also must meet these qualifications: no convictions for crimes punishable by imprisonment for more than 1 year or any felony except for state fishing and or hunting convictions, and must be willing and able to chaperone youth only if needed. And the 2026 Elders and Youth Conference theme is We Are Approaching Change. If you're interested, you can contact Tracy Cooper or Velma Johnson at 907-615-4611. Once again, that number is 907-615-4611. Or you can just stop by the NVU office. And you must do so by 4 p.m. on Monday, September 21st. It's coming Monday there. The NVU Tribal Council will select two names by Monday, the 21st, by 5 o'clock p.m. All right. We'll continue on with more music here on KNSA. Here is Blondie and Rapture.

Prince and the Revolution there, and Purple Rain here on KNSA. This has been Jared here with you this afternoon. Thanks for tuning in. We'll take one last look at the weather forecast for Eastern Norton Sound and a lot of hills. Tonight, showers likely, lows in the lower 40s, east winds to 10. And for Friday, showers likely, highs in the mid to upper 40s, northeast winds 5 to 15. And we're going to be switching over to KDLG. Thanks for tuning in.

Ben Ross, give Grace Potter a big look. For all of you people out there that have that somebody in your life that you know that's not really good for you, going back, this is for you.

Let me hear you one more time, all right? You got tequila. Well,